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2: 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This is Mornings with Rory McLaren.
4: Well, some called it nasty and wanted it removed. Others have said it's beautiful and praised the work. Either way you look at it, the contentious mural on the Esplanade at Glenelg South gained a lot of attention when it was first created. But fast forward 2 years and the mural has changed. The paint, well, it's peeling off the wall. Troy Sincock is there. G'day, Troy.
5: G'day, Rory. Yes, I'm on the South Esplanade in Glenelg, just down from the Broadway Cafe. Beautiful sunny day. People have been out early today to stretch their legs, walk dogs, grab a coffee. This section of the Esplanade is where that colourful 100-metre long mural titled A Trip Down Flora Lane is painted on the seawall by Adelaide artist Alex Bellis. Well, there are images of flowers blooming in bold red and yellow, and this was commissioned by the City of Holdfast Bay, and the artwork stretches right along the pedestrian path from the Broadway kiosk to Farrell Street. It was in 2024 that this mural really was the subject of local debate regarding its bright colours, how that fits into the coastline environment. And there was criticism of the council by residents suggesting there was a lack of community consultation. Well, 2 years later, there is now restoration work being done. Earlier this week, the anti-graffiti coating was removed for this restoration work to begin. And now, as part of the process, some paint was removed and is being reapplied by the artist. So the anti-graffiti coating will be reapplied to the mural once the artist has finished doing the work. And the council is asking that the public be respectful of Alex while she is working on site, because that wasn't necessarily the case when the mural was originally created. I spoke to the artist, Alex Bellis, to understand what's going on here today, and I asked her why she's back on site.
6: Yeah, so the council was aware that, you know, this wall would need repairing just as it is located along the water. The other side of the wall is exposed to the salt, so the salt is going to come through the wall and affect the mural side. So what we've done is just stripped back the anti-graffiti coating, which is where you can see some of the wear and tear, so that can allow me to now touch it up, and then we'll just reseal it again and it'll be good to go.
5: So the anti-graffiti coating is like a clear coat, and you're able to remove that without damaging too much of the artwork along the way.
6: Yes, we had to hot blast it with water a few times, but we got there and it strips it off, and now I can fix it all up.
5: What did that actually take? Because it's quite an expansive wall. Is that this like a one-day job? Or?
6: Yeah, people came out and just did it in a couple hours in the morning. It was amazing.
5: Okay,
6: yeah,
5: awesome. And what's it going to take to patch things up?
6: A lot more than that. A lot more than a few hours. Pretty much painting over the entire mural from scratch, just because the, you know, wear and tear over the years has really come to show itself now. So,
5: yep.
6: It will take, I'm going to be here all week.
5: Okay.
6: So,
5: at the end of end of the week, it'll look as it did originally.
6: Well, next week it will, yes.
5: Yeah. And so, though, is it likely as, you know, the years roll on, there might need to be touch-up jobs from time to time?
6: Yeah, and, you know, that's obviously a question for the council, but we have had discussions as to how to manage that. So that is in discussion, yeah.
5: Okay. Well, at least you got some sunshine today, so better conditions than perhaps it could have been.
6: Yeah, it could definitely be worse. Okay.
4: That was 891 ABC Adelaide roving reporter Troy Sincock down there at Glenelg South with the artist Alex. You're joined now by Amanda Wilson, the Mayor of Holdfast Bay. Mayor Wilson, welcome back to Mornings.
7: Good morning, Rory.
4: Just explain the decision to keep the mural.
7: Oh, well, the community loves the mural now. So there was never any decision to be made. It sits on the back of, as Alex was saying, on the back of a seawall. So it gets lots of bad weather with the sea coming over the top of it. So it was always going to have to be maintained. But given that strip of beach doesn't have much greenery on it anyway, it provides some sort of contrast. So, it's worth the investment.
4: Now, there was a little bit of chat that the council might need to tone down the mural because there was some pushback from local residents. Will it be changed in any way, or is it just a bit of a freshen up that Alex is doing?
7: Oh, it's just a freshen up. Yeah, it's. I think it's beautiful. I love it, and I live right near it. Everyone I know loves it, and some of the comments are that it's out of place there, but the orange in it reflects the sunset perfectly. So, and it really elevates the area. It's beautiful.
4: And Amanda Wilson, before you leave us, E-bikes. Mm-hmm. Now, there's been concerns raised by residents, particularly in Hove, that young mm-hmm. e-bike riders, they're causing damage to cars in the area by flicking up gravel with their wheels. Are you across this?
7: Yes. I've got some emails this morning from one of the people that has been a victim of this crime. As you're aware, I have not been a supporter of e-bikes or e-scooters for many years. I think having unregulated minors on an e-bike where they can commit an offence and then get out of there really quickly without anyone having any method of reporting them is creating a really toxic subculture here. And I think that the police and the state government really need to step up and do something about regulating the bikes.
4: Have you, as a council, have you either considered or have you made a submission to the review?
7: We are constantly making submissions to the review. So anybody who would like to, who is incensed by this behaviour, needs to write a letter to the City of Holdfast Bay so that we can include it with our submissions. What we do is that at the moment we've got a year break in making submissions so that we can calculate how many incidents have occurred, especially on the Esplanade, but within the whole city, so that we can have a cumulative table so that we can have an evidence-based approach to the state government to say that this is a major issue and that there needs to be work done.
4: Amanda Wilson, thank you.
7: Thanks.
4: 24 to 10 on 891 ABC Adelaide Mornings. Two chances to win on the Mornings program today with the Everything Adelaide quiz if you want to try and get your hands on a big red beanie. And, of course, it's Friday. I'm back in the chair when it comes to presenting Mornings. So it means What's the Story Morning, Rory? Your challenge at some point between now and, of course, 11 o'clock when I finish and hand over to Joe Laverty, who will take you through the afternoon. Next, though, there is a massive difference between 12 degrees and freezing, as many people in the hills are feeling this morning.
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4: Now, it has been a very cold start to the morning here in South Australia, but depending on where you are, the lowest temperature varies incredibly. Now, this morning, you've been reporting to Sonia and Jules on Breakfast how cold it's been in the hills today and that the Weather Bureau numbers are not necessarily reflecting what you've been feeling outside. This is what Kath from Mount Barker found when she woke up this morning.
8: So I went out this morning to put a bit of paper in the bin, and my recycle bin was frozen shut. I couldn't open it. I managed to get the blue bin open with a bit of a tug, and so that's where it's residing right now.
9: Okay, so would that suggest 12 degrees to you in Mount Barker?
8: No, it's much colder here in Mount Barker, and I'm sort of on the low end of Mount Barker, so it is really chilly. Well, I mean, my bin is in the shade,
10: okay.
8: But no, it's not 12 degrees.
10: Oh, okay, well,
4: Now, that was Kath from Mount Barker. It looks like she's not the only one. Jackie, also up there in Mount Barker, said, I left home at 7:20. It was -5 degrees, frost everywhere along the freeway. It lifted to 3 or 4, Harndorf 1 degrees. Now, Mount Lofty, it's 8. Andrew there in Lenswood said, I think the bomb has forgotten their decimal place. Heavy frost everywhere in Lenswood as well as others. David Crock is a senior forecaster with the Bureau of Meteorology. Good morning, David.
11: Good morning, Rory. That's got plenty of interesting feedback there.
4: What's going on, David?
11: it has been, I mean, overall, it's been a cold morning across much of South Australia. The cold mornings like this happen when the nights are long and clear at this time of year, and that allows the ground to cool off. There is a lot of local variation, as you've heard, with those temperatures. So I want to stress that we're not wrong, but you do need to, on these mornings, if you're looking at our app or any weather app that's reading your local observation, you do need to take it with a grain of salt, because if you are close to Mount Lofty, it would have been reading about 12 degrees when you got up this morning, and that was accurate on top of Mount Lofty. But there's incredible variation. Yeah. I was looking at there's this Weather Underground website, which is not our website, but it is a useful resource that shows all these private weather stations. And even just around Stirling and Crayfers, a couple of hours ago, there were a bunch of stations there that were recording 3 or 4 degrees, which were just by the freeway. But then, like, 500 metres up the road, there's Other stations that have got 10, 13 degrees, that are sort of up towards Mount Lofty there. So even, you know, across a kilometre or two, depending on where you are, in a valley or on a ridge or next to a paddock or whatever, there's sort of plus or minus 10 degrees there. So it's, there's incredible variation this morning.
4: And what about that variation between the hills and, say, what's been happening down on the plains?
11: Yeah, so, down in Adelaide this morning, the city station at West Terrace got down to 3.4 at about 5.30. Parafield was probably the coldest, as it often is on these mornings. It was sort of bumping along around freezing at around 0 degrees for much of the morning. And, again, there was plenty of variation, anywhere between 0 and 10. Some of the suburbs just sort of on the ridgetop just south of the city there were closer to 8 or 10 degrees as well. So, heaps of local variation between suburbs and even within suburbs and even from street to street.
4: And a question here on the text line. When it comes to Mount Barker, where is that temperature recorded?
11: Yeah, that's a good question. I don't have that answer in front of me. It's probably, if the app says 12, then it was probably coming from Mount Lofty, which is the nearest station, but is really not representative of Mount Barker. But we do have a gauge at Strathalbyn, which is probably much more representative, and it got below zero there, just below zero. At that one spot, and around other parts of Strathalbyn, it was probably minus three or -4 in some pockets around there as well this morning.
4: Well, David Crock, thank you for trying to shed some light on what people have been experiencing this morning. Appreciate it.
11: No worries, Rory.
4: David Crock there, senior forecaster with the Bureau of Meteorology. You are staying in the Adelaide Hills. Man, we're going to go to Mount Barker because it is exploding when it comes to its population. And most people agree, well, it does need a new school. But the location, it's caused an uproar in the local community. You'll find out more next.
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2: 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This is Mornings with Rory McLaren.
4: Aston Hills is a development on the outskirts of the growing Mount Barker district. It is home to a much-loved small family business, a restaurant called Walk the Duck. Now, that site, it's set to become a new primary school. The location, well, it somewhat surprised people in and around the area. David Keir is the co-owner of Walk the Duck with Ebony Moyle. He joins you now. Hello, David.
12: Good morning. How are we?
4: David, what news did you get on Wednesday?
12: So we were busy with a half-price sale for Ebony, who is my daughter. We're in business together. And it was a birthday, and we thought we'd give to the community and do half-price food. So we were pretty flat out for lunch. We were getting phone calls with an urgent response, please, from the Department of Infrastructure and Transport. And then they jumped on the phone, introduced who they are, introduced someone from the Department of Education to inform us that they're going to acquire the land where our business is located, and that they needed to come up and speak to us about our rights and an exit strategy, because they're just taking over. So we hadn't had any consulting, no heads up. And then less than 24 hours, we see the Minister of Education on the other side of the trees, far away from our business, publicly declaring that this is a site for a new school. They haven't acquired the land. They've just announced there's a school here and that's it. There's no plans. There's, we haven't been informed. We haven't been told we're going to get compensated or anything. So it's pretty shocking for us.
4: David, do you own the building or are you renting that site?
12: We're renting. We have 9 years left on our lease. We've been here for nearly 2 years. We've put a lot into it. We did our research knowing there's a school going up the road behind Drake's, from what we're informed, and there's townhouses and housing. There's already pre-approval for the developer, who's done an amazing job with the area, and the developer has had pre-approval for townhouses, and now I think they're being bullied out of and being told that, no, you're just going to sell us the land so we can put a school here, which is the most ridiculous place. And the community right behind me saying it's a stupid place to put a school. It should be behind Drake's.
4: Well, On that, David, we've had a bit of a look at the developer's website, and you're quite right. If you look at what is available publicly online,

0: the area on the opposite side of the road from where your business is has been quarantined essentially for an education site.
1: Correct. Well, so from what my knowledge, well, this is the typical the history of the planning of Mount Barker. I've lived here since 2008 with my family. I've owned, started Cafe Aqua back in the day. It was a great family business. It's still there going, providing for the community. So I've been in the community providing a service here. So we are part of the community.

0: business, which we've put everything into.
1: Well, just on that, why is Walk the Duck so important to you and your family?
0: Walk the Duck is, I've been in hospitality for 40 years since I was 12. I'm 52 now. And I had a dream for a long time, for 30 years, to create a family business. So giving my family purpose, direction, we love providing and giving. So, we feed, we're not, this business is here to feed us, but it feeds the community. It's a place of community where people can come together, special moments. We hold community events like markets, live music. We employ local people, and we've got an amazing, we've got an amazing team of staff too. We employ 12 to 14 people. They've all got a job here, and we're like a big family here. So we've invested everything in here to be here solid for 10, for 10 years onwards. So it's very important to us. We can't just pick up and go somewhere else. There is not a location that has all the bells and whistles. But I mean, the developer's done well at keeping what's left of the integrity of the Adelaide Hills here, because from my understanding, that ministers and departments down on the flats, they make the decisions up here. They don't live up here, and they don't listen to the people. They don't care, and it's becoming another concrete jungle up here. It's Adelaide Hills.
1: David, have you got a sense as to a couple of things here? What have you consulted any lawyers that you have at the moment, and have you been given any timeline as to how quickly you need to be out of the premises?
0: No, we haven't. We actually haven't been told anything, just from the state government calling us saying we need to come up and talk about your exit strategy. They said, "Oh, we'll probably start developing in 18 to 24 months," which my response was, "I have a lease here for 9 years. I'm not going anywhere." So we haven't been officially evicted. I do comprehend that I have the contract with our landlord. Our landlords are great. I think they're getting shafted too. They've been mistreated. They're being bullied and told that they just have to sell this whole site, which is, they had other plans for it. There are other options. There's way better, like, I'm no civil engineer, but you can see the other places which will be perfect for a school, especially the 12 hectares behind Drake's. I have been informed that an old farmer gifted it to the United Church to be one day a school. Now, that's been sitting there for 10 years or so doing nothing. It's got no trees on it. There's no business on it. It'd be perfect site for the school. It'd be perfect for infrastructure and for traffic.
1: And it
0: Again,
1: looks
0: I'm no
1: like,
0: civil engineer.
1: and it looks like that's also on the available public map where the developer was thinking the school would be as well.
0: Well, everyone up here has. So again, too, I smell something. Something's off here. For government officials and the Minister of Education coming up here, I've never seen her up here in the first place. So she's come up here, she's probably seen what's going on, but she stayed well and truly away from our business, or everything that was publicised by the state government, and left us out of it. We haven't mentioned it, but yeah, they could have gone about it a bit different. I'm a bit, I'm very disappointed in our local members. They had the opportunity. I believe they have our best interest at heart, but they had an opportunity to actually stand up and say something prior. Don't come in and try to look like a hero once the public outcry. We've had over 160,000 views. The phone's going off the hook. The whole community is voiced. They don't want a school here. They're sick of the development and the stuff ups in Mount Barker everywhere.
1: And you've got
0: It's just, they're ruining the town.
1: a petition up and going as well.
0: We've
1: How
0: got a petition
1: how's
0: up and
1: that been
0: going.
1: going, David?
0: We're on the tools. I'm flipping pancakes while I'm talking to you. We're waiting for other
1: That's
0: stuff and
1: multitasking
0: turn
1: like
0: up
1: a
0: for the
1: pro in
0: day.
1: the hospitality game, David.
0: I've been doing it for 40 years. I love what I do. I still do. We cook amazing Thai food here, and we just want to create good
1: Yeah.
0: time. We've got the vibe here. There's no Mabo, I do want to tell them all to get stuffed.
1: Well, we'll stay if you can very briefly, David, because Christiane has called in. Hello, Christiane.
2: Hello, how you going?
1: You're a Mount Barker local.
2: Yes, I am. I have lived in Mount Barker since about 2002, and I've lived in Aston Hills for the last 10 years, round the corner from these guys.
1: And what's your response to what you've seen in the last couple of days?
2: When I found out, I initially thought, okay, at school, this could be great. But then I found out how the state government acquired the land, and I'm frankly outraged, and I'm not the only one. As you heard from David, he's had 160,000 views on his video, and we are completely outraged. When a major developer isn't told.

0: via government of a move like this, you know that something's not right. The developer was like had the rug pulled out from under them. That's not okay. Where's the community discussion? Where's the round table? Where's all the, you know, the ideas? There are so many other sites in this town that this school could go.
1: Christiane, thank you for adding your voice to this discussion. And David Keir, thank you for being available. This is going to be a story we'll follow across the day here on 891 ABC Adelaide. David Keir there, back to his pancakes by the sound of it as well, flipping away there. One of the co-owners of Walk the Duck that has received some pretty troubling news about its future there in Mount Barker, given the school announcement that was made yesterday by the state government. Of course, we'll bring you more details on this story right across the day on 891 ABC Adelaide. Next, though, it is a weekend watch. Are you looking for some new ideas to potentially consume over the weekend? Then you have to stick around. You'll hear some suggestions next.
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1: At this time on a Friday, you normally get either a weekend listen, a weekend watch, or a weekend read. Well, today it is a weekend watch, and you're joined by Christy Copley, who is in the studio. Christy, what is your background here?
6: My background is I used to work in this building as a producer. So there you go. But I've been out of here for almost as long as I worked here.
1: Okay, so what are you working on now then?
6: Working on now a documentary on John Martins.
1: Which, how good.
6: It's fantastic. It's just, I was telling someone the other day, I think it's the best project I have ever worked on.
1: Okay. Is it the people?
6: It's the people.
1: Yeah.
6: It's the people and their stories and their pure emotion that they're sharing with us. It's just wonderful.
1: We are now, coming up on three decades
6: yes.
1: after Johnny's closed. The sense of bond.
6: Yes.
1: To this store, it still remains so strong. I know whenever it comes up here on the mornings program, the reaction we get from people who are listening with such fond, strong memories of John Martins, not just at the city store, but also elsewhere.
6: Absolutely. I'm very aware of the fact that there were the five stores, and we had some comments on Facebook very early on saying, this is all going to be about Rundle Mall, isn't it? So we've made an absolute effort to include everyone. We actually interviewed yesterday two ladies who worked at Lockleys.
1: Oh, wonderful.
6: At the bulk store. So that was good.
1: And, of course, like you think of other places like Arndale
6: yes.
1: as well. Certainly have memories of going there as a child. So how far away are you from it hitting screens? Where exactly are you at?
6: We were planning to get this done by October, but it looks like we're aiming more at May next year.
1: Okay.
6: So not that far away, really.
1: Not that far. So what's on your watch list then? That's what you're doing for work. What are you watching?
6: Watch list. Disclosure Day.
1: Okay.
6: It's Steven Spielberg directed. It got some bad reviews when it was first released. We saw it a couple of weeks ago and absolutely loved it.
1: Okay. So I'm flying a little bit blind here.
6: Yes.
1: Take us through the plot. What are we expecting to see?
6: It's about an alien invasion, basically. It's about the American government hiding facts of alien contact.
1: Right.
6: And what they so there's references to Roswell, there's all sorts of references. What I found super interesting about it, being a bit of a movie nut, was the Spielberg Easter eggs hidden in the film.
1: Okay.
6: His personal little references to Close Encounters, to Duel.
1: Mm.
6: The characters even stay in a motel called Indiana.
1: Now, is this... I'm keen to get your thoughts on this.
6: Yep.
1: Is this someone with Spielberg who, again, he is, let's be fair, closer to the end
6: yes.
1: than the beginning? And,
6: yes.
1: And is there a little bit of, you know, introspection and, you know, again, learning and you know, tying back to what
6: Absolutely.
1: Has been a breadth of work now.
6: Absolutely. That's the impression that I got. He's coming full circle in his storytelling, I believe. And as you said, he is closer to the end of his career. So he's looking back at those little... maybe he's giving people a little hint. Why don't you go and watch Jewel? Why don't you go and watch Indiana Jones, even though they don't need any encouragement?
1: Humble brag. My back catalogue's still pretty good.
6: Absolutely.
1: All right. Let's park Spielberg to one side. Yes. What else have you got?
6: Dutton Farm.
1: Mm. Okay.
6: Dutton Farm is the follow-on from Yellowstone.
1: Right.
6: So it's a Taylor Sheridan masterpiece. It's big, it's bold, it's brutal. Sorry for the alliteration there.
1: No, that's okay.
6: It follows two of the characters from Yellowstone, Beth and Rip. Beth was a very, very big part in Yellowstone. She was a bolshy, full-on, swearing, drinking, hard-living woman. And she's slightly settled down a little bit. It's their farm in Texas, and it's an amazing insight into the world of farming.
1: How is it shot? Give us a sense of...
6: It's very much like Yellowstone.
1: Yeah, what it looks like on the screen.
6: It's very big. It's those sweeping cinematic shots the Texan soundtrack, the beautiful big pictures. The first episode, I said to my partner, meh, it's just Yellowstone.
1: But
6: by ep two, I was sold.
1: Now, Christy, before you leave us, we've got a text here on 0467922891 back on the John Martins documentary that you're pulling together. Rory, please help. Did your guest say John Martins at Lockleys?
6: John Martins bulk store at Lockleys.
1: Right.
6: So it was the warehouse where everything came in before it went out to the stores.
1: Ah.
6: And then for a time, I believe it's where it became their version of what's now known as the Stardust Castle, where they keep all the pageant things.
1: That makes sense.
6: The floats.
1: That makes sense because that is no longer there.
6: That's no longer there. There is a Stardust Castle, but we've been sworn to secrecy as to where it is.
1: I have had the good fortune in a previous life have headed along for a couple of media ops at the new or the current Stardust Castle. So I will keep my lips sealed, and I hope that answers your question on the text line there. And Christy Copley, former ABC producer, currently working on this John Martins documentary, fingers and toes crossed out early next year, mid next year. Thank you for joining us for a weekend watch. We'll have to get you back.
6: Thank you for having me.
1: You are making your way towards the 10 o'clock news. It is Friday, so you have a chance to win here on the morning's program by playing What's the Story Morning, Rory. We've been inspired by the English football team today and their departure from the World Cup in the semi-final. So we want to hear from you. What is your great hoodoo? They fell again in a semi-final again. They fell again to the hands of Argentina. They fell again to Argentina wearing their famous all blue or predominantly blue strip, not the blue and white striped strip. So we want to hear from you, your great hoodoo. It doesn't have to be sporting. It could be any hoodoo you might have. Let us know on 1300 222 891. I'd rather hear from you than get a text. So get your What's the Story Morning Rory tales coming in right now. It's news time.

from 1987. What's My Scene by the Hoodoo Gurus on 891 ABC Adelaide Mornings. There's a reason why we played that song. You have a chance to win by playing What's the Story Morning Rory. We want to hear from you today. What is your greatest hoodoo? Did it break? Did it not break? Are you still in the middle of this particular event? So let me know on 1300 222 891. You heard from Peter earlier. Quite a few stories coming in on 1300 222 891. Get your calls coming through now. You'll hear more of them in a moment. I want to bring you, though, before we do, a couple of texts that came through on issues we have covered through the course of the day as well, regarding what has happened at Springwood there outside of Gawler. You heard about this at the start of the hour, the fact this development has been stopped. This person writes, regarding Wellco Springwood, my partner is directly affected by this. We have created a group chat with close to half of those impacted by this. We are also lost, mostly first home buyers. We all signed on with much less land cost than current values, and we'll lose the opportunity to buy if we can't get this land or get compensation. So thank you for that contribution. Then also on the situation that is playing out outside of Mount Barker there at Aston Hills with What the Duck, that this particular restaurant that was told on Wednesday that it would have to relocate because the state government, well, it wants to build a school on the site where it currently operates. This person writes, it is terrible the government is kicking out people for a school when there's other land available, typical of this government.

0: ABC News with Matt Coleman. Former professional cyclist and two-time Olympian Rowan Dennis has pleaded guilty to driving while disqualified. Last year, the 36-year-old was banned from driving for 5 years because of events leading up to the death of his Olympian wife, Melissa Hoskins. She died after being struck by a car driven by Dennis outside their home in Adelaide's Inner North. Police caught Dennis driving last month, not far from where his wife died almost 3 years ago. More than $100 million worth of assets have been seized from serious offenders by police in the last financial year. A state government says that property currently confiscated includes real estate, cash, luxury watches and premium alcohol. Catherine Hilliard from SA Police says recent law reforms have allowed for officers to seize more assets compared to the previous year. She says proceeds and the confiscated assets are directed towards victim support programs.
1: Eventually they will be sold. So when we see the assets, the monetary funds is returned to either the Justice Rehabilitation Fund or the Victims of Crime Fund.
0: The SA branch secretary of the Independent Education Union says pressure on teachers to change Year 12 student grades needs to be addressed. Some SA teachers have told the ABC that some educators are manipulating the system, which makes sure Year 12 students are given the correct grade to ensure their schools achieve better results. SACE board chief executive Michaela Benson says there's no evidence of grade inflation, but it is considering changing the current grading process. The Independent Education Union's Tim Oosterbaan has told 891 ABC Adelaide a potential review into the system would be welcome.
2: You know, the volume of comments really just confirms that this is something that is occurring.
0: The inquiry into 000 service outages continues in Canberra today as Telstra executives prepare for a grilling. Business reporter Adelaide Miller has more.
3: Telecommunications giant Telstra admits its nationwide outage last week was likely a case of human error on top of the previously announced software issue. In its written submission published ahead of questions at a Senate inquiry in Canberra, Telstra says a design change had not properly been documented and therefore the maintenance team were not aware during their works. The nationwide outage meant customers could not contact emergency services. Transport services were also interrupted and many people went without pay as gig workers seek compensation. Telstra's chief executive Vicky Brady will front the hearing as well as those from the telco regulator.
0: The US President Donald Trump has used a primetime address to the nation to raise questions about election integrity and to repeat long-debunked claims about his 2020 defeat. His North America correspondent Lauren Day.
4: Donald Trump has repeatedly claimed the 2020 election was rigged, despite multiple lawsuits and government agencies failing to find evidence of widespread fraud or manipulation. He's used an address, which several US networks did not air live, to claim intelligence agencies covered up China's attempts to meddle in 2020. He also urged Congress to pass a bill he's been pushing that imposes stricter voting requirements, which has stalled in the Senate. Lauren Day, ABC News, Washington.
0: Blasts are being reported in Iran as the US carries out a sixth consecutive night of strikes. Iran has been responding with attacks on American interests in the Middle East. Ali Crew has the details.
5: Iranian state media say there were explosions in Bushehr, where the country's only nuclear plant is based. They're also reporting that three people have been killed in attacks on bridges in a town near the Strait of Hormuz. Kuwait's military says its air defences have been deployed in the face of Iranian missile and drone attacks. White House Press Secretary Caroline Levitt has blamed Iran for the resumption of hostilities, saying it violated the Memorandum of Understanding to not fire on commercial vessels moving through the strait.
0: The Adelaide City Council says parts of the River Torrens and Torrens Lake have closed due to poor water quality. It says testing has shown elevated levels of potentially harmful bacteria believed to be related to recent heavy rainfall. Water-based activities like rowing, kayaking and paddle boats have ceased while commercial operations will continue. The lake will reopen once water testing shows that the bacteria has dropped to acceptable levels. South Australia's weather: Renmark, cloud clearing 15, Mount Gambier mostly sunny 15, Port Lincoln sunny 17, Port Pirie mostly sunny 17, Adelaide sunny, a top of 17 degrees, currently 16, tomorrow sunny 18, Sunday mostly sunny, also 18. ABC News.
6: Good afternoon. I hope you're well. Welcome to The World Today. I'm Andy Park, coming to you from Gadigal Land in Sydney. This Friday, Donald Trump accuses China of widespread US election interference and the US government of a cover-up. And
7: there's a bear in there.
6: Yes, there's a bear in there. Andy's 60 years old today. Happy birthday to the ABC's favourite kids show, Play School.
8: I think people have a very, very fond memory of Play School and watching it as a child. And I know a lot of parents I talk to, they're just really happy with their child watching it because they know it's wholesome, you know, it's good quality, it's for Australian children living here, all different kinds of families. So it kind of ticks all the boxes. It's just a good quality early childhood show.
6: First up, Telstra's CEO Vicky Brady is fronting a Senate inquiry over last week's nationwide network outage that affected 000 calls, payment systems, regional train networks, and not to mention millions of Telstra mobile phones. Reporter Adelaide Miller joins me for more. Adelaide, according to a written submission ahead of Telstra's appearance, it was not only a case of software issues but also human error.
9: Yes, so I've gone through the submission that was made public this morning, and what Telstra has said is that during maintenance work, a device was repowered and a GPS card within did not work properly. And that's because there had been a recent design change that had not been properly documented by, I guess, staff within Telstra. And so therefore the maintenance team were not aware of this update. And so when the maintenance work was underway, issues occurred. And what was also said in the submission was that had the maintenance team been aware of the update and the document had all the correct details, this issue could have been mitigated. And Telstra says what happened was not good enough.
6: Of course, Vicky Brady's handling of this crisis as the CEO of Telstra will also come under the microscope today. What will we expect to hear from her?
9: Yeah, I mean, she's already come out and admitted to the country this was a really, really bad error. I mean, it affected millions of people only last week. It was Wednesday, and then also into Thursday, we saw transport lines totally interrupted, many gig workers losing work, essentially. You know, there was an Uber driver who spoke to the ABC saying about $400 was lost for him in one day. And you can see that there's different government politicians talking about the need for compensation for Australians across the country. It's also important to note this is the third major outage in a year, so there'll be questions for Vicky Brady about what is going on, and I can imagine another apology from her will come.
10: We have let our customers and Australians down, and for that I am deeply sorry. I understand how much Australians rely on us to keep in touch, to work and stay safe. I also understand the broader impact on the community when services go down, from things like payments to transport. It's extremely frustrating and disruptive when services aren't available.
6: That's Telstra CEO Vicky Brady speaking last Friday in the wake of this major Telstra outage. Of course, the regulator ACMA will also speak today, Adelaide. What do we expect to hear from ACMA?
9: Yeah, so across the 3 hours, we'll hear from Telstra and then we'll go into the telco regulator. So there'll be a number of members from ACMA who will appear. And it's been confirmed that ACMA are conducting their own investigation into the outage from last week. And this is particularly important as the ABC revealed last week that a number of government agencies and academics had warned Telstra that they were vulnerable to this software update issue that caused the outage. And so I think ACMA will be doing and having a lot of questions too.
6: Adelaide Miller reporting there. Donald Trump has used a national address to revive extraordinary allegations of election interference by China and a subsequent cover-up by US intelligence agencies. Dozens of investigations, audits and court cases have failed to corroborate claims of election manipulation. Our reporter Tanya Dendrinos joins me now for more. Tanya, what has Donald Trump alleged China has done here?
11: Andy, the President has said that these declassified documents that the White House is releasing reveal what he calls shocking vulnerabilities in the US election infrastructure that he says exposes the US to, quote, hacking, exploitation and foreign interference. He alleges that China carried out what he says is believed to be the largest compromise of election data in history.
12: U.S. spy agencies began learning about the compromise of voter registration files in 2020 when they discovered that tens of millions of voter data, think of that, tens of millions of voters' data in 18 states have been bought, stolen, or hacked by China.
11: The president said that that information included names, addresses, phone numbers and political party preferences. But it is really important to note that Donald Trump didn't allege in this speech that China tainted those files or that it changed votes and interfered with the 2020 election outcome. This is perhaps an attempt to prove that the impact of this weakness could manipulate votes. He did point to evidence this had actually happened in the Venezuelan election, manipulating the result in favour of the Maduro regime. So I guess he's pointing to the fact there that this is what could happen in the US because of these vulnerabilities he says they've exposed.
6: The other alleged conspiracy he outlined again was a cover-up by US intelligence agencies. What did he have to say there?
11: That's right. And let's be clear here. Since losing the 2020 election, Donald Trump has repeatedly made claims of it being a stolen and rigged election. Those claims have repeatedly been debunked. The president today alleged that the US intelligence community worked to actively suppress and downplay information about the extent of China's election meddling and to cover it up from both the president and the American people. This is, of course, sowing a seed of doubt about the US intelligence agencies and their integrity. Now, the US intelligence agencies concluded in a report that was declassified back in 2021 that China had considered trying to influence the outcome of the 2020 election, but it chose not to, out of fear of upsetting US-China relations.
6: So, Tanya, I suppose the real question is, why is Donald Trump coming out and saying all of this again today?
11: Look, he says it's not to weaken confidence in US elections, but to earn the trust and confidence from voters and the ability to confront and to correct these vulnerabilities. He says

0: charges will be looked at if they're necessary, and that tomorrow the Secretary of Homeland Security will be holding a briefing. Now, this, of course, is going to raise many questions ahead of the US midterm elections, which are just months away, and it may indeed erode the trust among American voters, despite the president saying that's not the intended outcome. Voting, of course, isn't compulsory in the US. Donald Trump says that state governors, senators, and members of Congress are being informed about potential issues in their states, but some have already come out, including in Michigan, to tell voters that their processes are indeed safe.
1: Tanya Dendrinos there. I'm Andy Park. 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Subscribe to the podcast for all our stories. Just search for The World Today. Back home, and there's further scrutiny on Australian universities today as the Royal Commission on Anti-Semitism and Social Cohesion examines how the sector as a whole is working to keep Jewish staff and students safe on campus. Bridget Fitzgerald's been covering the hearings in Melbourne this morning and throughout the week. She joins me now. Bridget, who have we heard from this morning?
2: Andy, Professor David Slukey was first up today. He's the director of the Australian Centre for Jewish Civilisation at Monash University. This is the second representative we've had from Monash after hearing from the Vice-Chancellor Sharon Pickering yesterday. It should be noted, Andy, that the Commission has heard from several universities this week. We've heard from the University of Sydney and Melbourne, ANU as well, all giving evidence on how they've responded or in some instances failed to respond to anti-Semitism on campus, particularly relating to a lot of those pro-Palestine protests and encampments. Monash was actually commended for its response to these protests, in particular because the university responded quickly. It had frequent contact with the Jewish student group that was on campus and did things like, you know, reported an anti-Semitic post that was on social media to the social media company Meta to have it removed. So Professor Slukey was speaking this morning, namely because he developed a training program on anti-Semitism that was commissioned by the Group of Eight universities. He's also an historian and an expert on the Holocaust, and the Commissioner Virginia Bell asked several questions about how the Holocaust actually shapes the experience that many Jewish people have when it comes to anti-Semitism and the depth of feeling and hurt that it can generate. Professor Slukey was also asked about whether criticism of Israel specifically could be anti-Semitic.
3: Criticising states is a vital part of our democracy and what we should expect to happen in a democracy. Sometimes we're not talking about criticism and sometimes we're not talking about debate. Often, and I think some of the stories we've heard this week point to sometimes we're talking about harassment and bullying and conduct that's unbecoming.
1: Professor David Slukey from Monash University giving evidence to the Royal Commission into anti-Semitism this morning. Bridget, who else will appear today?
2: Andy, we're hearing from the Department of Education and also the university regulator, TEQSA, the Tertiary Education and Quality Standards Agency. So they'll give some broad overview on how the sector is dealing with some of these issues. Also, Dr. Alan Finkel will speak. He's a former chancellor at Monash University. In the aftermath of the Bondi terror attack, Dr. Finkel was approached by the Group of Eight, they represent Australia's largest universities, to examine anti-Semitism on university campuses. There was an acknowledgement that there had been a rise in anti-Semitism that peaked during 2024 with some of those protests. Dr. Finkel's report found that universities have made some progress in addressing some of these issues, but he says that universities need to do more and made a number of recommendations, including a requirement that universities produce annual reports on the progress of racism and anti-Semitism, also adopt a definition on anti-Semitism, and that the universities strengthen their partnerships with law enforcement agencies like police. So some of those recommendations are going to be part of this new set of standards that have been set out by the federal government that universities will be required to adhere to from next year.
1: Bridget Fitzgerald there at the Royal Commission hearing in Melbourne. One Nation leader Pauline Hanson has been slammed for claiming that it's quite known that Muslims in Australia were prominent among people ripping off the NDIS. The comments came on a podcast hosted by a far-right activist and convicted criminal, Tommy Robinson, during a visit to the UK last week, a visit for a federal parliamentarian itself coming under scrutiny. Here's Alexandra Humphreys.
4: Oi, I am sat in London. I have the great pleasure of meeting a lady I've looked up to for years. There's some people.
5: Controversial podcaster Tommy Robinson opened his latest episode with praise for the woman sitting opposite him, Australian.

0: and One Nation leader Pauline Hanson. The senator recorded an hour-long interview with the extreme far-right figure who served prison time for offences including assault, fraud and contempt of court. During the wide-ranging discussion with the man whose real name is Stephen Yaxley Lennon, Ms Hanson blamed the end of the White Australia policy for sparking social tensions.
1: Well, it started in 1973 with Gough Whitlam. So they opened up and got rid of the White Australia policy. Then they started bringing in the different migrants.
0: She then claimed many migrants had started coming to Australia for the welfare system or National Disability Insurance Scheme without providing evidence.
1: We got nearly 800,000 on. It's costing us $53 billion now a year.
2: 800,000. Is there any way of finding out the nationality of those people or the origin of
1: countries? A lot of them are ripping the system off who are. A lot from the Muslim areas, and they're getting on the scheme. But there's a lot of Aussies too, other Aussies, so I'm not just going to pick them out. But it is quite known that in the Muslim streets, you've got quite a lot in that street who are on the NDIS scheme.
0: It's an assertion Health Minister Mark Butler was quick to reject.
3: I've never received any advice that there's any particular breakdown in nationality or religious background on the NDIS that is different to the usual breakdown in the population. So I'm not sure where Ms Hanson is getting her figures from, but they've never been provided to me as the Minister for Disabilities and the Minister for the NDIS. I suspect they don't exist.
4: What it says about Pauline Hanson is that she has zero credibility and even worse, zero policy.
0: Jamel Keir is the secretary of the Lebanese Muslim Association, the custodians of the Lekemba Mosque.
4: They're flogging the same old dead horse that they keep on flogging. Nothing surprising comes out of her mouth anymore. Every time she spits out that same old, you know, vile, venomous rubbish about the Muslim community, it's dog whistling. It's signalling to the far right and the racist elements within our society to come out and be vocal, as if somehow they represent the majority of Australians, which clearly they don't.
0: While Ms Hanson has been out of the country, her One Nation colleague Malcolm Roberts has been under fire for sharing an anti-Semitic image. Mr Keir says One Nation is trying to fuel division.
4: I believe that Australians are a sound, reasonable people who can make up the judgment that we do not want to go down the path of a racist redneck country.
0: It's not the only controversy to come from Ms Hanson's overseas trip. She was also photographed poolside in Sicily with mining magnate Gina Rinehart. It's led Barnaby Joyce to defend his boss and deny claims of internal tensions within the party. Paul Kelly is editor-at-large with The Australian.
5: This performance in this recent overseas trip is quite extraordinary. I mean, here she is cavorting with the convicted criminal, thug and racist Tommy Robinson in the UK. Then she's off to Sicily having a bit of a break with Gina Rinehart while lecturing the Australian people about cost of living pressures. I think what we're starting to see is the unravelling of One Nation. I think the One Nation vote will fall.
0: Senator Hanson also used the podcast to discuss the possibility that her daughter Lee could take over leadership of One Nation, saying while she doesn't believe in nepotism, Lee has potential. Lee Hanson has previously run unsuccessfully for a Senate seat in Tasmania.
6: Alexandra Humphreys reporting there. Rideshare service Uber has abolished its policy of charging extra for providing support to passengers who need assistance. Advocates say the backlash Uber received before backing down should serve as a warning to other businesses that no one should pay extra just because they need extra assistance. For more, National Disability Affairs reporter Naz Campanella.
7: It might seem hard to believe that in this day and age, a person who is blind can still have their guide dog refused entry onto transport. But for Scott Grimley, it's become all too common. He's been refused 19 Uber trips in recent years for travelling with his guide dog, Dudley. And the 54-year-old was stunned when the ride-sharing company introduced additional fees for a service supporting people like him.
8: Why would I want to use a service if they're just going to charge us extra for nothing?
7: The company introduced a $5 fee for Uber Assist in May.
8: It was discriminatory and it's going to be more of a burden on people with a disability to pay out even more money to go the same distance as everybody else.
7: Uber Assist launched in 2015 as one of the company's rideshare options. It provides what the company describes as curb-to-curb support. This could include assistance to get in and out of the car and help storing mobility aids in the boot. When it added the $5 fee, Uber said the extra charge would improve reliability and reduce wait times, while also recognising the care drivers took in supporting passengers. But in the face of growing criticism, Managing Director Emma Foley has today confirmed the additional fee is being scrapped. It comes as she met with key disability groups who argued imposing the surcharge was not the right approach.
9: What we didn't properly account for was the additional financial burden that it placed on riders with disabilities. And so now it's our responsibility to figure out how to address those reliability challenges through a fairer mechanism.
7: Last month, Uber told the ABC that in implementing the surcharge, it had consulted with accessibility experts and people with disability. Guide Dogs Australia and Vision Australia told the ABC they had not been consulted about the service or the additional fee. But that changed. Tamara Sarant is from Guide Dogs Australia and says various groups, including hers, met with Uber last week.
10: People with disability shouldn't pay more to get the same as everyone else when it comes to services. It's now our community's win that they've reversed this decision.
7: Scott Grimley said even when he booked an Uber Assist ride, he still experienced refusals. He says he didn't feel the additional fee reflected a superior service, so when it was introduced, he began avoiding using the company's services altogether. He says Uber's backflip puts other businesses on notice that no one should be charged for needing support.
8: It just comes across as a bit offensive, a bit insulting, it's unjust, it's unfair. And you think, why should I even try and be part of a community that clearly doesn't want me to participate?
7: Uber has come under fire in recent time, including settling a disability discrimination case without admitting liability, brought by a blind woman who alleged she was refused more than 30 rides because she was travelling with her guide dog. Ms Foley says the rideshare company apologises to the disability community.
9: We absolutely should have listened more and consulted more broadly, and that's absolutely a learning that we'll be taking away from this.
6: That's Emily Foley, the Managing Director of Uber Australia and New Zealand, Naz Campanella, reporting. Well, finally today, Big Ted, Little Ted, Jemima, and of course, my favourite Humpty, all household names for 60 years now. The ABC program Play School is marking 60 years of entertaining and educating generations of children from the baby boomers through generations X, Y, and Z, and back to the other end of the alphabet for generations Alpha and Beta. So what's been the success behind Play School? Nick Grimm spoke with children's expert Dr. Joanne Orlando, who spent years working behind the scenes at Play School as a writer.
11: Open wide, come inside, it's Play School.
12: It's constantly keeping up with how Australia is changing.
13: There's a bear in there.
12: But I think one of the interesting things is that they've kept really traditional toys, and I think that's part of it. I think that's why parents still like it, because there's still things like a teddy bear and a doll, and I think that really takes us back to our own childhood. So I think that's part of why we think of it in such a kind of favourable and warm way.
13: There's a bear in there.
14: And a chair as well.
15: What was your time with Play School like?
12: It was great. Play School was always kind of my dream job, you know, writing the Play School shows. So I was very fortunate to get a go, particularly for someone who hasn't written for TV before. So I was there for 8 years. You know, a lot of people think, when I would tell people that I was a writer for Play School, they go, what, they actually write those shows? Don't they just kind of turn up in front of the camera and play with the toys?
16: Little Ted was feeling much better now.
17: OK, well, let's see what everyone's brought. What have you brought, Humpty?
12: That's it. It was the opposite, actually. It was kind of a very grueling, high-quality process. Each show, each absolute episode had a lot of layers of quality control, making sure it was creative, fun, good for TV, educationally sound, like had everything that it required. So I would write the show. So I would come up with all the ideas, the creative ideas. You know, we'll get Big Ted to do this, or we read this story, we'll sing this song, we'll do this kind of fun science experiment. So coming up with the base ideas of the show and writing the show in draft, and then it would go to a team of executive producer, multiple producers, the actors. We would all kind of go through these ideas and unpack them, critique them. It was a pretty grueling process.
18: Then it's ready, Teddy, off we go.
15: So did that sort of rigour that was applied, is that perhaps why it's lasted so long and been so successful?
12: Yeah, absolutely. The quality control means it is educational and fun at the same time, and it is great and fun to watch as a child.
19: You singing the bath?
12: There's also a lot of quality control around actually presenting TV for young children. So how do you write a show for a three-year-old? You know, there are particular things you need to do, not only in the kind of content, like the songs and dances and things, but also in the way it's filmed, the kind of language that's used for the child. And also, you know, the actors directly talk to the child, like they're there standing right in front of them, getting them to engage. That's also a big part of the success of Play School.
20: Oh, we all walk the wibbly wobbly walk.
15: It's probably pretty hard, I'd imagine, to summarise how big an influence Play School has had on modern Australia. How would you have a go at answering that question?
12: I think everyone knows what the show is. I think people have a very, very fond memory of Play School and watching it as a child. And I know a lot of parents I talk to, they're just really happy with their child watching it because they know it's wholesome, you know, it's good quality. It's for Australian children living here, all different kinds of families. So it kind of ticks all the boxes. It's just a good quality early childhood show.
15: And of course, when you talk about parents, a lot of them would have watched the show themselves and increasingly grandparents as well.
12: Yeah, that's it. It has become part of the Australian family life, hasn't it?
21: Well, there's lots of running and jumping through the windows today.
22: Oh, well, let's have a look.
12: And I think one of the good things about Play School now is they're not trying to sell you anything as part of the show. I think we're all just getting a little bit tired of content that's constantly trying to sell to us or sell to our children.
23: Okay, we are recording. Here we go, nice and quiet, and action.
24: We're here for the potluck picnic too.
12: But I think this kind of form of content, I think that the idea that it stood the test of time for 60 years says something. You know, we all want for our children, for them to be kind of engaging with ideas that are really wholesome, that are good quality, that help them to learn language, help them to read, help them to spark their imagination. That's not going away. I think we'll still want that of our children in 60 years' time. So I wouldn't be surprised if Play School is still around then.
25: It's Play School.
6: Let's hope she's right. Children's expert Dr. Joanne Orlando, she was speaking to Nick Grimm there. And that's all from the World Today team this week. The program's supervising producer is Matt Bamford. Thanks to Barney Porter, Joram Toth, Nick Drakoulis and Dave Lawford. Bye for now.
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28: 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Ironically enough, one of the things that makes it obvious that we're complaining about technology all the time is that we have technology to do that.
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29: Trish, hello.
30: Hello.
29: First of all, may I applaud you on what you're wearing. I've never seen such a lovely cardigan. It's perfect. Can I put it on?
30: If you'd like
29: yes,
30: to.
29: Yes, I would love to put it on. It's got a sash and everything, and it's so long.
30: It's got pockets.
29: Oh, that's glorious, and it's so soft.
30: I've lost it now, haven't I?
29: This is mine now. Thanks for coming.
26: Joe Laverty.
29: I did not take that cardigan, although I did think about it a lot after it exited the building. Lovely to be with you on Friday, 12:30. And some big news, especially for Adelaide United, which has built a reputation for developing young stars. They get so good. And then they leave to go and perform on the world stage. And now another local product is packing his bags, heading overseas to play for a, get this, seven-figure salary. It is a great local success story, and you are going to hear it in just a moment. It is Friday, meaning that it's news of the week time. And I mean, there's been a lot, right? So right at the beginning of the week, Adelaide Town Hall bells rang 5,000 times in a tradition that's pretty rare and has only happened twice in the past 15 years. Nationally, AUKUS public inquiry has begun. This has been crowdfunded by Peter Garrett. And internationally, of course, the World Cup. Can you get 100% in the News of the Week quiz? Here are the songs you'll be hearing today.
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0: 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Everything Adelaide.
1: It has been a very big time for Luka Jovanovic, who has had a breakout season, which saw him share the A-League Golden Boot. He's off to Major League Soccer, signing with the San Jose Earthquakes in the United States. Not for a little bit of money, for a lot of money. He's leaving the Reds after four seasons, 25 goals, and establishing himself as one of the brightest young talents in Australian football. He's a proud South Australian. Mitch Van Gelicum is Adelaide United's football director. Mitch, congratulations to you and to Luka, but this must be bittersweet for you in particular.
3: Yeah, thanks. No, it is business week. This is the best period of the year, to be honest. So, really happy with the move, and Luka deserved it himself.
1: Can you tell us, who is Luka Jovanovic?
3: Well, Luka is a young striker that has been in the system for quite a long time. He's from here, from Adelaide, from South Australia. He has been doing really well. He has developed really well over the years, thanks to, obviously, the whole development programs that we have. And he scored a really good season. He had a good season with 12 goals, getting the Golden Boot in. Made sure we secured us for Asia and, earned the transfer to the MLS.
1: They must be just constantly circling Adelaide United looking for talent. So have you known that Luka has been on the radar for some time?
3: I mean, there must be something in the water here, right? Because there is lots of great talent in South Australia and in Adelaide in particular at the moment. Now, there has been lots of interest in Luka over the past year, and especially since he was doing better and better and making the next steps in his whole football journey, also with the national teams. So, yeah, there have been lots of clubs that were interested in him, but in the end, he chose what we believe is the right next step in his own pathway.
1: How long has he been playing? So he's only 21 years old. He's already off to earn a seven-figure salary or seven-figure transfer fee. How long has he been playing? Is it ever since he was just a little tiny thing where his mum still had to do up his boots for him?
3: I mean, as far as I know from the stories of his dad as well, is that he has been playing since the moment he could walk, which is something we see a lot where I'm from in Europe, and which is something we see more and more here in Australia as well. That's where the real talent gets born, right? You fall in love with the ball because that's all you have. You don't need a girlfriend. You just need the ball and then have fun.
1: I mean, that's got to be a test at a certain point in a player's life, right? What's more important to you? Is it football or is it partying and hooking up? And so clearly for Luka chose the former.
3: Yeah, and I mean, if you have a really good career, in the end, you can go back to partying after you retire when you're 38, right? So, he has been doing really well. He has been enjoying his life on the pitch. And like I said, he fell in love with the ball from a young age. And that's what you eventually see.
1: You're hearing here from Mitch Van Gelicum, who is Adelaide United's football director. We're speaking about Luka Jovanovic, who's off to Major League Soccer. So when did you realise yourself, Mitch, that this young person has something special?
3: I mean, I have to be honest, I'm only here for a year and a half. So I heard the stories when I came in about Luka, about also other players that we have in the system. But you see it. You see the technical qualities and the technical abilities that a player has the first moment you see him on the pitch. And off the pitch, you see dedication, which is, in my opinion, still something very important. You need to be technically very gifted and you need to be dedicated to make it. Because like you said, you have to skip the partying and you have to skip all the nice things that your friends might do. So when you see that with one of these players that is determined to make it, it is just, well, cruising along. And we got very good coaching staff that then make sure they develop the things they need to develop to actually make it. So you see it from the moment you walk in, to be honest.
1: I'm impressed by the positivity, Mitch, that you're so pleased to see him succeed. You're happy and proud of him to move on. But at the end of the day, this is a big loss for the Reds. So how do you replace a player like him?
3: I mean, I'm not sure if it's a big loss. In the end, you need to be realistic, right? We all have our own stepping stone in the pyramid of football. We have to be realistic. And yes, we are a development club in a development country. We just need to develop players for that next step. That's our, like I said, our step in the food chain. That's realistic. And that also opens opportunities again for the younger boys that are ready now to step in. Even last season, we had some of our own young boys like Brody Burkett scoring 3 goals in Brisbane, showing that he is ready to maybe even fill up that gap. So that's the reality of football, professional football. That's what we want to be as a club. That's only brilliant. So I don't see it as a negative thing. I see it as a logical thing because someone worked hard and earned himself a nice move.
1: At 21 years old, it must be pretty hard to move. Well, I know when I was that young and I moved interstate, it was hard to leave behind family and friends, but he's leaving the country. So what's that like for such a young person?
3: I mean, from my own perspective, moving to the other side of the world, it is a big step, right? It doesn't really matter what age you have, but it also makes you mature. I felt when I did it at that age that it makes me grow as a person, make me grow as a professional. It makes you, become way more mature. And, Luca has the right support. He has the right family, the right people around him that will support him no matter what. And, he always has my number. So I always told him, you can always text me if you want to know what you should do and what you shouldn't do, which bars you shouldn't go to and which spots in
1: none the of the bars, that's the answer, isn't it, Mitch? Which bars,
3: exactly.
1: None of them.
3: Just go to a nice steak restaurant after a good game, that should be fine.
1: What about your story, Mitch? It sounds like there's an interesting backstory for you as well. Tell me your pathway to where you are now.
3: I mean, I'm just a Dutch guy that grew up in the Netherlands while playing football and eventually moved to Australia when I was 30. I got this beautiful opportunity here in the club to become football director at such a young age, which is interesting, but I did do some crazy things along the way, and I did spend some time in multiple countries in Europe, which just, like I said, make you grow as a human. So, yeah, it is an interesting story, but in this case, it's all about Luca, not about Mitch. So.
1: And Luca has been able to command a 7-figure transfer fee. So when you say transfer fee, it's not a salary, is it? What does that mean?
3: No. So a transfer fee is obviously the fee the buying club pays to us to buy his rights, to buy his qualities, to buy him as a player. And that's in the end also what is very important for a club like Adelaide United to keep investing in these youth programs. You know, running a football club costs a lot of money. You need to develop these players. You invest a lot in them. Once you get a fee in this case that big, which is massive for us, that helps us again to invest again in the new facilities we're currently building here in Adelaide, the new pathways for the younger boys, new pitches or better quality pitches, just to make sure we have that talent development factory constantly going on.
1: Well, that's really interesting to know that the benefit really is part of the club. I mean, after all, you've done so much of the work with young Luca. And does he get any of that, or how does that work in terms of?
3: Well, in the end, it always works, obviously, based on the agreements you have with the player. But in most cases, it all goes to the club. And even though we're a private-owned club, we have an owner that invests a lot of money in the club. He also doesn't participate or get any money out of these transfers. It all goes straight back into the club to make sure that we can have our daily operations going, like I said, and constantly can keep improving all these young kids. So Luca signs his own deal, which probably is a great deal. I don't know the details about, the salaries he negotiated there. Probably is something really nice for himself, but he doesn't get anything from that transfer fee.
1: Oh, good. I'm hoping that someone gives him at least $20 so he can catch a taxi when he arrives in San Jose to get to where he's going. So, he's going to be looked after.
3: When you go to the MLS, you probably don't need to worry about $20.
1: Okay. Look, it's a terrific moment, and you must be so proud to have been a part of it. Mitch, thank you so much for the chat.
3: No worries. Thank you, guys.
1: Bye-bye.
3: Have a good show.
1: Yeah, thank you. Bye. Bye-bye. Mitch Van Bellicom is Adelaide United's football director. And a big, it would have to be bittersweet for Luca's family as well to say goodbye, 21 years old. Luca Jovanovic, who is off to the Major League Soccer, signing with the San Jose Earthquakes in the United States. It's coming up to 12:45 on 891 ABC Adelaide. We are going to be talking about a pretty big gong that Adelaide has received. We're the 19th best at something. Now, 19 sounds like it might be pretty far down any ladder, but it's in the world for something which, Maybe you think we're good at this. Maybe you'd be surprised to learn that we're being considered the best at this at all. So I'll be looking at this in just a moment. It's coming up to 12:45. You're with Joe Laverty, ABC Adelaide.

0: That's a bouncy start to your afternoon. It's 12:45. In a moment, I'll be asking you the question, how good do you think customer service is in Adelaide? And would you believe that we are in the top 24 best customer service in the world? In the world? What? Have you had really good customer service in Adelaide? And what makes customer service so good? What's something that you really appreciate when you go and you go to a cafe, a restaurant or whatever it is where there's customer service? What is it that stands out to you as being particularly good? My phone number, 1300 222 891. My text number, 0467 922 891. We're going to look into the way that we've been ranked in just a moment and what really does make good customer service next.
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0: Well, how about this? A new global analysis of more than 100,000 customer reviews has found that Adelaide is among the world's top 20 cities for customers.

customer service. We're praised for everything from our restaurants and hotels and bars. So what is it about Adelaide that leaves such a positive impression? Is it friendly service? Is that actually part of our city's identity? Do you agree with that? And what does it take to maintain that standard day after day? And what more needs to be done to maybe get us into the top 10 in terms of customer service? You let me know. I'd love to hear from you. My text number is 0467 922

0: Hi, Joe. Thanks for having me on. I think genuine hospitality and not scripted hospitality is number one. The staff really caring about their jobs. The culture is incredibly important. And being passionate about not only the food and wine you're serving, but, the overall customer experience. We want people to have a great time in our venue.
1: And obviously at your restaurant, the customer service is excellent. But would you expect Adelaide to be in the top 20 in the world for good customer service?
0: I think there was more reviews from international diners because this is all based on also, how many diners actually come to the state. I think if we had a bit more population and a bit more tourism, I reckon we'd rank top five.
1: Woo!
0: 100%. Yeah,
1: Really?
0: absolutely.
1: Explain that to me. Why do you think that?
0: Well, I think, because we have such a proximity to our producers, our farmers, and our winemakers, our knowledge of products is second to none. The people that we're serving are those same producers as well. So, these are really smart people in food and booze that frequent our restaurants. And obviously, our diners are more discerning. We don't just jump on Instagram and go to a restaurant based on an influencer's pick. We actually know what good food and good booze is. So we expect the same from service. So I think, based on my experience, having worked and traveled all over the world, Adelaide is top five in terms of customer experience.
1: Well, goodness me, that is a big call. Is it something that you can teach, Duncan, or is it something that's innate in somebody to know how to provide good customer service?
0: Look, you can't teach genuine passion and enthusiasm. I think it's like creating a football team. You've got to have the right personalities in the room, people feeding off each other's strengths. I think that, having the correct team and the correct placement is very important. But no, you can teach anyone a script, but you can't teach someone to really enjoy to eat and drink.
1: And then it must be a challenge for some to be able to keep people who are excellent at customer service because all of the bars, the restaurants, the cafes really want those customer service aficionados to work for them. Do you find that people try and poach your workers and maybe you're trying to poach other people's workers at the same time?
0: No. Well, I mean, we do have quite a few people that try to poach our staff. I think from a skill level, if one of our senior team want to move to another restaurant for more experience, 9 out of 10 times they come back to us. I've done honestly so many leaving parties and repeat leaving parties for people. We've had staff that are on their fourth tour of duty at Africola. So I think, we've got a great culture and that's what keeps our staff.
1: Being able to create that great culture, Duncan, that is the magic that's so hard to bottle for so many places. So what is this something that just comes naturally to you, or do you really work at it to create that kind of culture? And if someone else wants to create the same culture, how would you advise them to do it?
0: Well, yeah, I mean, basically, you've got to have a very transparent, open and honest, venue and management team. You also want to employ on personality and not necessarily skill. You can teach people skill, but like I said previously, we employ with people with passion and real enthusiasm for this industry. This is not just a stopgap job to do something else. These are people's lives. This is their careers. So, employing people that take this seriously really helps. And then when you're in confined spaces for, 12 hours a day, you really want to be, treating it like a family, having great communication, having a bit of fun as well is really, really important.
1: Fun is so important, and that's something that you create at the top levels in any organization, I think, making sure people feel relaxed, like they're having fun, like they're actually mates. Everywhere that I've been where I thought this has got great customer service, there's a vibe amongst everybody who's working there. And usually I walk in and they treat me like I'm their friend as well, even if it's the first time I've walked in, and I just feel really welcome. And I don't think that's necessarily an easy thing to achieve.
0: No, absolutely.

0: And that comes also from, you know, reading it, you know, having the ability to read tables, you know, and that's an important thing. You know, sometimes people want to be left alone, and that's totally cool as well. You know, every table is different, but I suppose just having that anticipation and the knowledge of how to deal with people, that customer service is incredibly important. We want to match everyone's experience. You know?
1: Yeah, it's so good to speak with you, Duncan. Thank you, as always, for your time today. And Duncan Veldemoog, who is the Tasting Australia curator, chef and owner, Africola. My text number is 0467-922-891. And actually, just to that point that Duncan was making, a text has come through saying, is it an innate thing? You can teach the basics, but you cannot teach people to read a room. That's true. You have to be an empath, don't you? You have to be somewhat intuitive. Another text says, is it the customer service or just a combination of the service and kindness of the Adelaide people giving good reviews? Probably all of it, I would say, I reckon. Another text is a bit more bleak. It says, customer service is a thing of the past. Now you serve yourself in shops, petrol stations, everything else is online and requires password or scanning a QR code. That is so true, isn't it? So true. And yet, when you go somewhere where there is customer service, and probably because of all of that, when you go somewhere where there is customer service that's so good, it really stands out, I think. Anyway, it's 5 minutes away from the latest in the news. You're with Joe Laverty on 891 ABC Radio Adelaide. News of the Week quiz coming up right after the news.

0: that one from Edwyn Collins, A Girl Like You. It's a few minutes away from the latest in the news. After that News of the Week quiz, can you get 100%? If you've been paying attention, you certainly will. And largely our participants in the quiz have not been paying attention. And that's why I need you to be there as a backup. So be ready to jump in and answer the question when our contestants fall. My phone number, 1-300-222-891. Hello to Jeff at Encounter Bay, just on customer service, says, this week I had a default payment occur on a medical fund member card in a shop in Victor Harbour. And it was a sizable amount of quite a few hundred dollars. Yesterday, I called the Adelaide branch office and the manager took my call. She was just brilliant in carefully dealing with my situation. Nothing was too much trouble for her. Problem solved, says Jeff at Encounter Bay. What a stressful situation, Jeff. That would have been so stressful. And when you have someone who's calmly, clearly just sorting it out for you, that's great. Good customer service indeed. Make sure, and you've told me about it, make sure you let them know about it. Let her bosses know that she's done really well. And hello to Shah, who says, great customer service is about being seen and heard by the business you deal with. And it's not just food and wine, but everywhere. As a person with a disability, I've had poor experiences everywhere, but all of the best have been right here in South Australia. That is a really good review, Shah. Thank you. Yes, this was according to 100,000 customer reviews, ranking Adelaide in the world's top 20 for customer service. Does that surprise you? Do you agree?
1: If it's being talked about in your community,
2: we need to understand why we have so many people needing to call an ambulance to attend our emergency department.
1: It's on 891 ABC Adelaide.
3: With Olivia Mason, good afternoon. Former professional cyclist and two-time Olympian Rowan Dennis has pleaded guilty to driving while disqualified. Last year, the 36-year-old was banned from driving for 5 years because of events leading up to the death of his Olympian wife, Melissa Hoskins. She died after being struck by a car driven by Dennis outside their home in Adelaide's Inner North. Police caught Dennis driving last month, not far from where his wife died almost 3 years ago. More than $100 million worth of assets have been seized from serious offenders by police in the last financial year. The state government says property confiscated includes luxury cars, real estate, cash, watches and premium alcohol. Catherine Hilliard from SA Police says recent law reforms have allowed for officers to seize more assets compared to the previous year. She says proceeds from the confiscated goods are directed towards victim support programs.
4: Eventually they will be sold. So when we seize the assets, the monetary funds is returned to either the Justice Rehabilitation Fund or the Victims of Crime Fund.
3: The latest data from the Australian Institute of Health and Welfare has found smoking rates across the country have fallen to a historic low of 5.8%. But Professor Caroline Miller from the state's Health and Medical Research Institute says the data shows within the group of people still smoking, a larger proportion are using illicit tobacco. She's told 891 ABC Adelaide that South Australia has put more effort into illicit tobacco enforcement than some other states.
5: South Australia and Queensland have been sort of called out as areas where this is done better, and we've seen less of this activity, I guess, and concern than perhaps is happening in Sydney and Melbourne.
3: Overseas, there are concerns US President Donald Trump's address to the nation could undermine voters' confidence ahead of the midterm elections. North America correspondent Lauren Day reports.
6: Donald Trump has announced he's declassifying a swathe of documents he claims show American elections are dangerously exposed to hacking, exploitation and foreign interference, and that members of the so-called deep state tried to cover it up. He said the purpose was not to American elections are dangerously exposed to hacking, exploitation and foreign interference, and that members of the so-called deep state tried to cover it up. He said the purpose was not to weaken confidence in the system, but critics say he's done just that. Experts say he could be laying the groundwork to challenge the results of the midterm elections, which are just 4 months away and in which Republican control of Congress is at stake. Lauren Day, ABC News, Washington.
3: Air quality alerts have been issued to tens of millions of Canadians and Americans as smoke spreads from hundreds of wildfires. More than 850 are burning across Canada, and officials say the vast majority are out of control. Most of them are raging in the provinces of Manitoba, Saskatchewan and Ontario, which has requested federal assistance to evacuate people from its remote northern communities. The smoke is causing haze and harming air quality, not only in Toronto, but in US cities.

0: cities like New York and Chicago, where these residents have described what it's like.
1: Wild, because when you look outside, you think it's fog and it's completely covered the city and it's smoke.
2: It's almost like smoking cigarettes all day without even having to go get Newports, man. It's insane, bro.
0: A study of minimally invasive treatment for prostate cancer has found it's as effective as surgery or radiotherapy, but with far fewer side effects. Focal therapy uses heat or cold to destroy cancer cells. Researchers from Imperial College London followed the outcomes for nearly 3,500 men who had prostate cancer treated with such therapy. Professor Hashim Ahmed explains its benefits.
3: Traditional surgery and radiotherapy, because they treat the entire prostate, can damage other tissues. And that leads to urine leakage and loss of sexual function. With this treatment, because we're targeting just the area of cancer within the prostate, the collateral tissue damage is much less.
0: The Adelaide City Council says parts of the River Torrens and Torrens Lake have closed due to poor water quality. It says testing has shown elevated levels of potentially harmful bacteria, believed to be related to recent heavy rainfall. Water-based activities like rowing, kayaking and paddle boats have ceased, while commercial operations will continue. The lake will reopen once water testing shows the bacteria has dropped to acceptable levels. South Australia's weather: Port Lincoln sunny 17 degrees, Port Pirie 17 sunny, Renmark 15 sunny, Mount Gambier 15 mostly sunny, Adelaide sunny with a top of 17, it's currently 17.3 degrees. 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
6: Kitty Flanagan.
7: People see you in the street. 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
6: not.
7: Say hello? Okay.
6: No, people just see me and go, oh, that looks like a homeless version of Kitty Flanagan, but it's actually me.
4: Joe Laverty.
6: It is 1:05 and your News of the Week quiz is around the corner. Locally, we met Rosty, whose front fence was vandalised with anti-Semitic symbols and words, and he's refusing to take it down. That's been such big news this week. Nationally, fresh photos released from the investigation of the murder of Peter Falconio in the hope that someone might come forward with information as to where his body is. And internationally, Europe's record heatwave continues to create headlines. So what will be

0: and might come forward with information as to where his body is. And internationally, Europe's record heatwave continues to create headlines. So what will be in the news of the week quiz? Definitely not the Peter Falconio question, by the way. That's a bit grim. We try and keep it a little bit lighthearted. So that's coming up in a moment. And a little later, a local builder has written a moving piece about a particular building in Adelaide. He writes about the decor, the design, the shopfront windows, the polished coloured concrete and the original toilet stalls and ceilings throughout. He also adds that we will never see this kind of building again if we let it go. You'll find out which building he loves and wants you to love before the next news. We have also been talking about customer service because on an international poll of more than 100,000 customer reviews, Adelaide is ranked in the top 20 cities in the world for good customer service. So share some examples of good customer service if you've got them. My phone number, 1300 222 891. June's from Tumby Bay and you've got an example. June, what happened to you?
1: Oh, hello, Jo. I'll try and make it as short as possible. A week ago, I was on my way to Whyalla. 33 kilometres out of Whyalla, my petrol tank was spiked and I lost all my petrol. So there I was, stuck by the side of the road. Ended up with the fire brigade and the roadside assistance. Anyway, the service I got was absolutely fantastic from the road service office in Whyalla. And it being a Friday, it was a bit awkward because you come into weekend and nothing can happen. But Monday morning, I rang the RAA with my motor claim and she was absolutely fantastic. She was so helpful that I ended up they're transferring my car from Whyalla down to Tumby Bay to have it serviced down here, and also allowed me a mobility allowance to get back to Tumby Bay.
0: When you say your petrol tank was spiked, June, what do you mean?
1: Well, there's a piece of pipe, water pipe on the road that I didn't realise was sticking out as far as it was, and flicked up and spiked my petrol tank. Damn. And
0: goodness me,
1: I was stuck by the side of the road for about 3 hours.
0: Oh, June.
1: I also had a couple of ladies stop when they saw what had happened, and they spent all the time with me, and they eventually took me into Whyalla where I was booked into a motel. But the service I got was absolutely fantastic. Oh,
0: good review, June, and what a story. Thank you very, very much for that. My phone number, 1300 222 891. Do you agree that we deserve a place in the top 20 best customer service in the world? Or maybe you disagree. Maybe you think we've got a long way to go. 0467 922 891.
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0: Here we are. It is time for the News of the Week quiz. You have Josh Langman from BTN. Hello, Josh.
3: Hello, how's it going?
0: And Jason Chong, star of the airways and the stage.
4: Hi.
0: Hello.
4: I've never done it from this side of the building, from this side of the desk
0: before.
4: Have
0: you never been on the quiz
4: before? I've
0: only
4: administered the quiz. I've never received it.
0: Oh, wow. Well, this will be fun for us both then.
4: Let's see.
0: Looking forward to giving it to you, Jason. And you brought in a small person with you.
4: A small person with half of my DNA is in the in the producer's studio at the moment. She's watching Bananas in Pyjamas because she saw the Bananas in Pyjamas cutouts.
0: Yes.
4: And I was like, do you know what they are? And she's like, no. And I'm like,
0: what kind of parent are you, Jason, that she doesn't know who Bananas in Pyjamas are?
4: I'm Australian,
0: are.
4: I would have thought.
0: Oh, yes.
4: Yes.
0: Exactly right.
4: So I've whipped out Ivy on my phone, and she's watching Bananas in Pyjamas in the other room.
3: Has she seen the big Bananas in Pyjamas that we have outside?
4: No,
3: the cafe?
4: I'm gonna take her down there, blow her tiny little mind.
3: Quite the surprise.
0: And just look behind you, fellas, because doesn't the studio look special today?
3: Oh, fantastic.
4: Yes.
0: Use your powers of description, Josh. How would you describe what's happening in here?
3: Well, we've got a magnificent looking couch here with a few of the members of the Play School toys seated on them. We've got Humpty and we've got, I think that's Big Ted as well. And yes, lots of very colourful. We've got some balloons and party hats
4: and streamers.
3: Yep.
4: And I love this rainbow glitter wall decoration. It's giving bar mitzvah.
0: Well, it's
3: school prom.
4: Very
3: formal,
4: prom.
3: As we would call it.
0: The decoration.

0: Decorations here are better than the decorations I had for my 40th birthday some years ago. Like, this is top notch. And it's because on the Chill Out with Nikolai Balhartz and Narelle Graham, we're celebrating the 60th birthday of Play School. And we have, I don't want to give away too much, but actual members of Play School and apparently the original toys.
1: They come that's in very like exciting. That's not the original toys there.
0: No, these are... They look, I mean, they look good, I know, but the actual Play School original 60-year-old toys are coming in.
2: They've been using the same ones the whole time, haven't they? They haven't got, like, I don't know if they have, like, duplicates or something. It's I find that interesting.
1: I've heard Noni had disgusting hands during that period, just really sticky all the time.
0: So. That's before we used to get around with sanitizer all the time. You could just put your hands anywhere all the time.
2: Yeah.
1: Between smokers, she just... prodding Big Ted.
0: I would not have a bad word against Noni. She was my favourite.
1: Yeah,
0: let's get on with the quiz. Mm. Question number one. On Monday, we started by... Oh, now let's test the buzzers first.
2: Yes.
0: Oh,
2: yes. Josh, yes, we better make sure. What's your buzzer? Okay, so I have a camel toy here with me, and if I switch it on... Oh.
0: Wow.
2: There we go. Okay. It does a little jingle. It's on and off a bit whether it works or not.
3: What
2: but
3: is
2: we'll,
3: the point we'll... of that toy?
2: Got it as a Christmas gift. I am obsessed with camels. Like this is my thing. I've got various camel related items on my desk downstairs. So
0: is that right? That's
1: You've also bought in a hammer. Is that too?
2: Yes, this is my backup. If the camel doesn't work, I'm gonna whack this small bottle of chewable mints with this court gavel.
0: Yeah, that works too. Good. Those are two very good options.
1: The hammer was to threaten the camel into working.
0: Jason, your buzzer for today?
1: I've bought a little... my daughter's had this. Someone gave it to her when she was a newborn and she's been pushing buttons. So it's like a driver's seat, or like a driver's console, and it's got a horn and it's got a brake and it's got an accelerator. It's got an on. It's got heaps of things. But it also has this, which I've listened to every day since she was born. Anyway,
0: can I say, so she's within earshot, obviously.
1: Oh, just did she hear them?
0: No, she is so glued to bananas in pajamas. She doesn't
2: pretty
0: care
2: in.
0: What you're doing. Mm-hmm. We should go out afterwards, Jason. Just leave her here. You and I, Josh, we're in the town. She's fine. No, we're not doing that. Okay, question number one.
1: I'm thinking about it.
0: Question number one. On Monday, we started by talking about the dead crabs on Glenelg Beach. We heard from citizen scientist Susan Belperio.
4: We actually estimated that there were over 1,000 dead crabs.
0: Following an investigation, Dr. Mike Steer, who is the executive director of SARDI, gave an explanation as to what happened on 891 Drive with Nikolai Balhartz. It's a ripper of an explanation. What was it?
1: Oh no!
0: That was very close.
1: It got me.
2: Something to do with the algal bloom, I'm going to guess.
0: That's not right. Nice try, though.
2: Yep.
0: In fact, they said that there was no evidence of any toxins.
2: Okay.
0: No
2: perennia. All right. Yep. Mm.
0: Jason?
1: One of the crabs started a cult, and then all the other crabs joined in, and then there was, I mean, it's pretty grim, but there was a mass undoing.
0: This is why you've got to be careful with crabs and they're paying attention to.
1: Even to get the supplies for that much Kool-Aid to put into the Gulf was...
0: And getting the little cups into their claws.
1: Oh,
0: very difficult.
1: They kept snipping the cups.
0: If you know the answer to this, I mean, we need a new name for this quiz because essentially it's the audience who gets it right. If you know the answer to what was in Professor Mike Steer's explanation of what actually happened, what was the cause of all of those dead crabs on the beach? Give me a call, 1-300-222-891.
1: Can I have another guess?
0: Yeah.
1: How can I put it slightly? It's breeding season.
0: Yes.
1: But one of them had an STI and they all got a case of the humans.
0: I felt like you were getting closer. But no, that's not quite right. If you know the answer, dear listener, save us before Jason takes it any further than what he already has. 1-300-222-891. We'll move on to question two. So... This is an article from news.com.au. The headline is England fans in meltdown as TV cameras spot insane act. And I need you to fill in the blank here, okay? England cricket star Izzy Wong has divided opinion after she was spotted celebrating the completion of blank during her side's heavy test defeat to India. Okay.

0: Yes,
1: Is
0: Jason.
1: it a completion of a Wimbledon match?
0: No. No. Cricket we're talking about.
1: Yeah, I know,
0: Yeah, okay,
1: but
0: got
1: I
0: it.
1: thought maybe they were like looking it up on their phone,
0: Okay, I
1: following
0: see.
1: another
0: I
1: sport.
0: see, I see, I see.
1: No?
0: Josh?
1: Completion.
2: Oh, I know everything there is to know about cricket, Joe. I know about all the home runs and the overs and the goals. I know
0: Wow,
2: it all.
0: that's
2: So I
0: gonna
2: know the answer to this, but I'm not going to tell you.
0: That bodes so badly for question five, can I say, Josh?
2: Thanks for the heads up.
0: If you know the answer, please let me know. 0467922891. It's got nothing to do with cricket. That's why England fans were in meltdown because she was doing something else. She was completing something else.
2: Oh.
0: And then she celebrated, and they were like, you should not only be paying attention to the cricket, not what you're doing. I have someone who's going to have a crack at the first question. Ray's from Aldgate, South Australia. Ray, thank you for coming to our contestants' rescue. What was Professor Mike Steer's explanation as to why all of those crabs were on the beach?
3: Yes, good afternoon. Look, it's a natural progression, similar to the spiders, but the crabs at a certain time during the year will molt from their old exoskeleton, and so that they can establish a new exoskeleton and get larger.
0: Yes, it's perfectly correct there, Ray. Well done.
1: So it's crab skins, not actually dead crabs.
0: Well, here's Mike Steer speaking to Nikolai Balhartz on Drive.
4: Around this time of the year, around the lunar cycle, you get big aggregations or migrations of the spider crabs, and they come in and they molt. They shed their hard exoskeleton. What we had over the weekend was some very strong onshore winds, some westerly winds and some high tide. So we think a combination of these molting crabs, the exoskeletons got washed ashore, a couple of incidental crustaceans were washed ashore.
0: Isn't that cool
2: Wow.
0: and weird?
2: Yeah.
1: And I love that it's lunar related, because I saw that the moon last night was like a tiny fingernail. So I'm guessing it was like when there's no moon. Which is like a reverse vampire, a reverse werewolf.
0: Yes, that's, I think, how Professor Steer actually
1: explained. Oh, really?
0: No, he didn't.
1: Oh.
0: Of course he didn't.
1: I thought I was a professor for a second.
0: So congratulations to... I'm going to change the name of the quiz to The Audience Always Wins, because at this stage the audience is on one.
2: That's a good call.
0: And the audience is about to be on two, so fill in the blank. England cricket star Izzy Wong divided opinion when she was spotted celebrating the completion of blank during her side's heavy test. Defeat to India. Well done to Chris at Goodwood, who says completing the Rubik's Cube.
2: Oh, very good. Yep.
1: That is cause for celebration.
0: Absolutely.
2: Yeah.
0: And the footages of her sitting back, her team is absolutely being annihilated.
2: Wow.
0: It was a 270-run defeat.
2: Yep.
0: She's clearly lost interest. She's doing the Rubik's Cube, and then she jumps up out of her seat and holds it aloft.
2: Wow.
0: Like the what's this, grey skull? What is
1: that? Yeah.
0: Help me out there.
1: Yeah, like Excalibur?
0: That, holding that up. And anyway, she got slammed.
2: Is she a speed cuber or anything of the sort?
0: I don't know anything about her Rubik's Cube abilities, but she got it.
2: Okay.
1: So it makes perfect sense, because if your team is getting drubbed and you've got to go on a bat, you don't want to be negged out by what's happening on the field. So,
0: exactly.
1: Yeah.
0: I'm for it. Deb says, yes, good on her, because it's not easy. No.
1: Absolutely.
0: Neither's... playing at elite level cricket, apparently, but Rubik's Cube especially.
1: Whenever I've solved a Rubik's Cube, my expression is always like, what?
0: Have you solved a Rubik's Cube?
1: But I mean, not intentionally.
2: I can do a Rubik's Cube.
1: Wow.
2: Yeah. Once you figure out you just need to like memorize the certain algorithms for, where particular colors are. Mm. And you sort of do it layer by layer. And I remember I learned how to do that when I was on like a China trip tour in high school. And then I've just had it as a thing up my sleeve ever since then.
1: What
2: I like pick it up every now and then. But yeah.
1: What an amazing skill to have.
2: Fun.
0: Nerd. Yeah. You're a nerd.
1: Not like us cool kids over here.
0: This is your Audience Always Wins quiz, and we're going on to question number three. I think you guys this is going to get the correct answer from at least one of you.
1: All right.
0: Spotify deleted more than 75 million tracks in the last 12 months. Why?
2: What happened? Both of us at the same time.
0: Yeah. Shall I go to Jason this time?
2: Because sure, if you want. Although I think I do know the answer. But, you know.
1: It was all of Nickelback's back catalogue.
2: correct.
1: It's all AI songs.

0: right?
1: Yes, yeah. Jason, yeah. That is exactly right. It's AI slop. Speaking to the Financial Review, Sam Duboff, who is Director of Music Business at Spotify, said that 100,000 songs were uploaded every single day and an increasing number of them are generated by AI.
2: Yeah.
1: It's too many, right?
0: The first time I heard about AI tracks on Spotify, they were created by Spotify. So it's that they didn't have to pay royalties to actual bands. They'd start slipping them into mixes and people weren't noticing.
2: Yeah,
0: it's a free play for them.
2: Now, I'm a YouTube Music user, so I do apologize, but I get the same thing every now and then where I'll be listening to anything, and then it'll throw in recommended tracks as my next thing, and then every now and then I'll be like, this sounds very generic, and then I'll look over at the title and the cover art, and I'll be like, oh yeah, that's AI, it's really frustrating because they keep slipping it in.
1: Are you still listening to new music yourself, Jason? Or, I applaud you, Josh, because you are looking for new music. And I think at a certain time in one's life, you do welcome new music and then it stops.
2: Mm.
1: And then I don't know what the age gap, it is. Maybe it was 40. I don't know. But I've stopped being interested in new music just about.
2: Right.
0: Yeah, I like discovering new fun things. But, I go between the two.
1: Yeah.
0: Mm. You?
1: No, I don't even have time for music anymore. I listen to podcasts.
2: Mm.
0: Yes. True crime.
1: It's history podcasts. That's the kind of person I've become.
2: I haven't entered my podcast phase yet, but I can feel it coming
0: Are you too young for podcasts?
2: Yeah, I feel like I am.
1: Yeah. He's still in the music stage, Jason.
0: Yeah, he doesn't have an hour.
2: Although that being said, I am nowhere near on top of like all the current music. Like some of my favorite stuff to listen to is like classical orchestral, like film scores and that sort of thing. Like that's all I listen to in my spare time.
1: Do you know who also that loves that? Stephen Rayburn, producer of...
2: Very nice. Very good.
1: We often travel together to outside broadcasts or whatever events in his car, and he's got like, 21 hours of film score music and weird 170 hours.
2: Jukebox.
1: It is 1:23. We'll come back with part two of the quiz right after this.
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1: And your stars today, Jason Chong and Josh Langman. Let's move on to question number four. This week, we were shocked to learn that Sam Neill died. Oh, just upsetting, right?
2: Yeah, very sad.
1: We also learned just today that it was pneumonia that killed him. That aside, what was his birth name? Because his birth name is not Sam Neill. I do have a multiple choice if you need it.
2: Oh, I know this.
1: Go, Josh. You can do it.
2: You got that one.
0: It's Horatio Trenigan.
1: No, I'm afraid it is not.
0: I'll be honest, I was guessing. There was a wild stab in the dark.
1: I figured that. Come on, Josh.
2: I'm going to guess Nigel.
1: Yes, can you do more?
2: You need a middle name as well?
1: Yeah.
2: Oh, no, I don't know the middle name.
1: All right, I'll give you a multiple choice. Is it Nigel Kenneth Dwight? Is it Nigel John Dermot? Or is it Nigel Gatsby Harrington?
0: Horatio Trenigan's not far from that.
2: I'm going to say B.
1: Yes.
2: Well done. Cool.
1: Question number five. On Wednesday, there were 9 planes circling the airport, one for 3 hours because they could not land. Why? Go, Jason.
0: Sorry, that's my ambulance. I got to go. Yeah. it was really foggy in the morning, wasn't it?
1: It was really foggy. Yes, that is the correct answer, but I'm looking for the meteorological term.
0: Low-level cloud. I'm trying to channel my inner Keith Martin.
2: I believe the term is cannot see.
1: Weirdly, yours is closer than Jason's.
0: Oh, my God.
1: So if you know the answer, and you'll know it if you were listening to Nikolai Bell Hartz, because there was a long explanation and Nikolai loved the word so much, he said, I'm going to use this in my day-to-day life. Mm. So if you know what the actual, it's a type of wind.
0: Was it poop house?
1: It was not poop house, not poop house wind.
0: What is that? Visibility poop house.
1: No.
2: I don't know this one.
1: Type of wind.

0: Horatio.
1: Starts with a letter K. Type of win starts with a letter K. If you know the answer, let me know. You can call me 1-300-222-891 or you can text 0467-922-891. I already gave you. Did we answer Sam Neill? Did we?
2: Yes.
1: Okay, very good.
0: What was his name?
1: Nigel John Dermot.
0: Dermot.
1: Sam Neill.
2: Yep.
1: Yeah, that's the other ones I gave were Elton John's actual name.
0: Oh, that's right.
1: And Kit Harington's actual name. Kit, who he of Jon Snow of Game of Thrones.
2: Wow.
1: Final question, which Josh is definitely not going to get.
2: All right. Oh.
1: Who is Brendan McCullum and why was he in the news this week?
2: Yeah, I'm putting the camel down.
1: Go ahead, Jason.
0: He, I think, was originally a New Zealand cricket player, but now then became the coach of the England team and is responsible for Bazball and the incredible attitude that English cricketers have about their own worth.
1: Well done, Jason Chong.
0: That's literally the only thing I've actually known.
1: I felt like every word led to the next word. You didn't know that off the top of your head, did you? And you were just going, this word, and then this word, and then I think it might be this word, and you got it all right.
0: You've listened to me on the radio before.
1: And do you know what Bazball is? Can you explain it?
2: I haven't heard of
0: it. It's
2: Bazball.
0: Kind of just like aggressive. Aggressive.
1: Josh hasn't even heard of Bazball.
2: Bazball? No.
1: Right, moving on. Jason, what is Bazball? Can you explain
0: it? It's just an aggressive... It's like in a test match, generally, you play quite conservatively. And in Bazball, you play more like it's a one-day match. But it doesn't work for them. And they're terrible at it. But they keep saying that people are lucky to see us play. And all these weird quotes are coming out of them about how awesome they are when they haven't won anything.
1: You know people like that, right? Who think they're pretty awesome, but they're not that great. Do you think? Oh, yeah.
0: Why are you guys? Why did everyone stop looking at me?
1: No, not you. You are awesome.
0: Right.
1: Here is Bharat Sundaresan, who is a cricket reporter, explaining the birth of Bazball.
3: It was at a time when England had come here to Australia and been absolutely smashed in 21-22 and gone to the Caribbean and lost there as well. And I've always referred to it as their get busy living or get busy dying moment. And they turned to Brendan McCullum, who basically came and said, Test cricket's been played a certain way for 150 years. I'm here to change it. And what we need to do is focus on playing entertaining cricket, attacking cricket, and just start scoring at a really fast pace and have some fun with it.
1: Yeah, have some fun with it. I'll just give the answer for the type of wind as well. Mm. So we've had no one get this so far. Probably the only person who could get it is Nikolai Balhartz. This is Daniel Sherwin Simpson explaining why the airport was so foggy.
4: There are some little unique things, like overnight in Adelaide, we get what's called a katabatic wind coming down from the lofties. So that's cooler air coming down from the lofties pushing out towards the Gulf St Vincent. That's what often leads to Adelaide itself being less foggy. But you can often see fog down at the airport because that katabatic wind's pushed it out of Adelaide and pushed it further to the coast.
1: Katabatic winds. Say it together with me.
0: Katabatic winds.
1: Don't forget it. Josh, what are you working on at the moment?
2: I'm on BTN Newsbreak today, but I'm behind the camera. I'm doing graphics for Newsbreak. But we've got some wonderful reporters on the show today. We've got a story about one of the quiz questions, and I can't remember the Spotify thing. We're covering the Spotify thing on Newsbreak tonight, so tune into BTN Newsbreak if you want to learn more about that.
1: Thank you very much. And Jason, you're working on?
0: I'll be here on Sunday mornings, 10 till midday.
1: Yeah, very good. Lovely to have you both here. Thank you very much.
0: Thanks, guys.
2: Thank you very much.
5: Live across Adelaide, South Australia, and Broken Hill, this is Joe Laverty.
1: It is 1:30. Thank you for joining me wherever you're listening, right across the state in Broken Hill. Something you do need to know is that at 3:00 we are celebrating all things play school. If I may paint a picture for you in the studio right now, there's a couch with a kind of a velour bright red cover, like a celebrity couch. And on the celebrity couch is Little Ted and Humpty Dumpty. There are balloons, party hats, decorations everywhere as we celebrate 60 years of play school and some very special treats at 3:00 as we celebrate this milestone with actual play school stars, both the original toys,
0: yes,
1: are coming here by plane. They get their own seat. They're all strapped in. They have to have their seatbelts on and so on. So original toys and performers. So share your love of Play School with us after 3 o'clock with the Chill Out with Nikolai Balhartz and Narelle Graham. In the next little half hour or so, is there a building in your local area that's particularly special to you? One that's been appreciated by multiple generations in your family? Maybe it's a library, or maybe it's an arts centre. Maybe it's a place of worship. It could be just about anything. A building, a space that has been loved for generations. Generations and generations. And it could be in Adelaide, South Australia, Broken Hill. It could be beyond. I know that there's a hall in Maxville, which is where my dad's family is from, which has been used for more than 100 years for family celebrations. It was just used again over the weekend to celebrate my uncle's birthday and my cousin's birthday. So this is a very special place for our family. What about yours? Anywhere in the world, really. 0467 922 891 and my telephone number 1300 222 891. I ask because very shortly you're going to hear from someone who has this special place. And the way that he describes it, something that he's loved, he's just shared it with his child, his father shared it with him, his father's mother shared it with his father. And the way he describes it is very eloquent, very moving. And I'm looking forward to bringing you that story very shortly. But in the meantime, there must be a place that was for generations something that stays with your families. 0467 922 891. And my telephone number, 1300 222 891. You're with Joe Laverty, ABC Adelaide, South Australia and Broken Hill.

0: Beautifully done.
1: I just thought that was for the younger ones.
0: Yeah.
2: Thank you.
0: Thank you. That was beautiful. It is 28 past three on the Friday Chill Out. Nick, Joe and Narel. Elizabeth has been in touch with us. 1-300-222-891. Love to share your stories and your thoughts across the course of this hour as well. Elizabeth, good afternoon to you.
3: Well, hello there. Mine is a bit of a divergent story, but when we were in London one year, we went to a marvellous performance, truly wonderful, of Les Miserables. And the part of the rather nasty, vindictive policeman was sung by an Australian. Now, it wasn't a nice character, but everybody in the audience adored him and he brought the house down. When we came back, I found a way of getting all of this together and I discovered his name.

0: That is the winner of your Nick, Joe or Narelle. Something So Strong by Crowded House. A very close one this afternoon, beating by one single vote. Joe's suggestion, Feeling All Right, Joe Cocker. And by quite a few, beating Narelle's Tina Turner, Simply the Best. Making our way towards the news at 4 o'clock. Now, after that, a couple of interesting things that we will be discussing, including some new research that suggests that smoking has fallen to an historic low here in Australia, saying that now it's just 5.6% of Australians who are 14 years or older smoking daily last year. I wonder if that matches up with what your guess would have been about what that number is, because, of course, we've been talking so much about the seemingly huge growth of illicit tobacco. So how do these things marry up if you've got, it feels like, a fair bit of illicit tobacco going around? Is that accounted for in these figures, or is this only looking at what the legal products are? And on that, there's going to be some changes in terms of what is still a legal product in that broad area. So I'll be speaking about that very soon. We're also going to be talking about electric vehicles. Of course, been another huge spike in popularity when petrol prices and fuel prices went up. A lot of people saying, look, I want a bit of freedom from that. But some concern has been raised about the ability for some of the newer brands that have emerged here in Australia to be repaired, because they kind of don't have the established repair networks that companies have been around for a long time do have. So we'll be taking a look at that after the news as well. It's 4.
1: When you need the latest information about your world,
2: Ukraine says 73 missiles and more than 600 drones rained down in the overnight attack.
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3: News with Olivia Mason. Good afternoon. Two additional cases of H5 bird flu have been confirmed in Western Australia, bringing the total detections across the state to 10 and 17 in the country. Benjamin Gabbana has the details.
4: WA's Department of Primary Industries has confirmed a presumed positive detection in a petrel found in Gingin and a petrel found in Denmark. It takes the total number of cases discovered in WA to 10, all found in migratory seabirds. Two confirmed cases have been recorded in New South Wales and 5 in South Australia, one of those discovered in a native seabird. The department says there remains no evidence of mass mortalities from the deadly influenza strain and no signs of infection in poultry or the wider agriculture industry.
3: A stranded humpback whale calf at Cronulla in New South Wales is being tested for H5 bird flu as part of standard biosecurity procedures. The 4.5-metre male calf died shortly after rescue crews arrived at Greenhills Beach this morning. The cause of the stranding is unknown. Telstra has blamed last week's network outage on failures in its maintenance procedures. The telco's executives have been grilled by a Senate inquiry today over the outage, which blocked more than 600 000 calls and caused widespread problems on transport and payment networks. Telstra says a fix to an earlier fault was not properly documented and a crucial software update not performed. Its CEO, Vicky Brady, has conceded the telco is at fault.
5: This is clearly unacceptable. If maintenance work can trigger this kind of outage, it suggests our controls were not good enough.
3: Former professional cyclist and two-time Olympian Rowan Dennis has pleaded guilty to driving while disqualified. Last year, the 36-year-old was banned from driving for 5 years because of events leading up to the death of his Olympian wife, Melissa Hoskins. She died after being struck by a car driven by Dennis outside their home in Adelaide's Inner North. Police caught Dennis driving last month, not far from where his wife died almost 3 years ago. Mount Barker community members are questioning the state government's choice of location for a new school. The government announced yesterday that a $61 million primary and preschool facility will be built on Heysen Boulevard. A Mount Barker restaurant co-owner told 891 ABC Adelaide that his business has a 9-year lease with the site's landlord, but the government told them on Wednesday that the land would be compulsorily acquired. Walk the Dock co-owner David Keir says there are other vacant areas that could be used for the school.
6: You can see the other places which will be perfect for a school, especially the 12 hectares behind Drake's. I have been informed that an old farmer gifted it to the United Church to be one day a school. Now that's been sitting there for 10 years or so doing nothing.
3: Education Minister Lucy Hood says the government recognises the impact the process has on businesses and is committed to working closely with Mr Keir. She says a dedicated caseworker will meet with him next week and compensation will be considered as part of the process. In the AFL, Tasmania Devils Chief Executive Brendan Gale says the club is confident of having a senior coach appointed by the end of the current season. Experienced names including John Longmire, Nathan Buckley and Ken Hinckley are being floated as leading candidates ahead of the team's introduction to the AFL competition in 2028. Gale remains tight-lipped on specifics, but says whoever is selected must embrace the challenge of an expansion club.
7: Building really strong relationships with players, and a probably list that's going to skew on the young side early on is going to be really, really important. A real passion and focus on development and embracing the whole estate and, you know, selling the club and being a really strong advocate locally and, you know, nationally as well.
3: Port Adelaide's head coach says Kane Farrell is unlikely to play again this season, the defender among a long injury list at Alberton. Eyre Peninsula local Baylon O'Brien will make his debut for the Power as it faces the ladder-leading Dockers without many of its best players after recent injuries to Zach Butters and Mitch Georgiadis and a one-match suspension for Jason Horne-Francis. Harrison Ram will replace Farrell, who coach Josh Carr says has been struggling with a groin injury.
8: Probably unlikely that he'll play again this year. It's just we've been chasing our tail a bit with it, and where we sit right now, we're just going to give him the time to try and get it right.
3: South Australia's weather: Port Lincoln sunny 17, Port Pirie 17 sunny, Renmark 15 sunny, Mount Gambier 15 mostly sunny. Adelaide clear with a top of 17, it's currently 16 degrees. On the weekend, Saturday sunny 18, Sunday mostly sunny, also 18. Monday partly cloudy 17. This is ABC News.
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0: That seems to be one of the real criticisms, the decision to kind of almost shut it down and go, right, well, we've scored, let's just defend for the rest of the match.
12: What on earth happened? The fact that after they scored and got that first goal, they only had England 12% of possession from their goal until the end of the game.
9: Drive.
0: Where it is 4:05, thanks so much for your company this hour and such a lovely time spending the Friday chill out with some of the cast and crew, if I could put it that way, of Play School, the live concert taking place over the next few days here in Adelaide. But a real treat to have some of the members here in the 891 ABC Adelaide studios. And a lot of your memories coming through of a couple of things that we were talking about, some of your favourite toys or your children's favourite toys, memories of Play School more broadly. Share a few of those with you. Richard says, my wife knitted a small redhead doll about 25 centimetres high for our first boy, and he loved it. In fact, wore it out. It got washed. The dog buried it. He wound up going through, I think, about 14 or 15 iterations of these woolen dolls. We saved all the worn-out ones, even the one the dog buried, and then presented them to him on his 18th birthday. That is a great idea. I can only imagine what that would have been like. Those real comforting items, aren't there, that many children have when they're really young. Joy's been in touch too, saying, my children absolutely loved Play School. So did I, as the mum too. The children would watch Play School, I would watch with them, and then we'd go outside or go to our little craft area and make and do everything that they'd seen on Play School. So being able to kind of play out what you've seen on the screen. And Wendy says, it makes sense now. Cardboard and paper crafts, it's my go-to choice of craft. I used to watch Play School all the time. It all makes sense. So there we go. Some lovely memories coming through. Happy to keep yours coming through. 0467 922 891. As I say, that live show taking place at the Dunstan Playhouse this weekend. Now, we do still have a chance for you to pick up a big red beanie this afternoon as well. As always, you'll need to test your South Australian knowledge by playing our multiple choice quiz. So when you hear the cue to call, make sure you've got the phone nearby, 1-300-222-891. As soon as you hear that, I'll give you a multiple choice question and you may be able to stay a bit warmer over the course of the next, the rest of winter, really, by picking up and naming the correct answer to that question. Now, let's talk about over the course of this hour. In just a moment, we're going to talk about EV repairs, some of the challenges around that that seem to be emerging. But also, and I'd be very keen to get your thoughts on this, we'll be discussing very soon smoking rates in Australia. Some new research, a survey has just been done, suggesting that smoking rates have now fallen to the lowest rate, an historic low is the way that it's being described. 5.6% of Australians that are 14 years old were smoking daily last year. And I think one of the reasons that maybe jumps out at me a little bit anyway, is because of the trade of illicit tobacco. And we've been hearing about how much that is growing. So how do these things marry up? What are you observing? Do you think you're seeing fewer people smoke overall, or that it's shifting and trending? Maybe you're seeing more vaping or even other products as well. We talk about nicotine pouches too. They've been growing in popularity. They're about to be banned. So we'll get to all of that very soon. But as I say, more and more people are buying electric vehicles or EVs. We saw that another kind of spike in popularity when we saw the big jump in petrol prices due to the Iran conflict. Many buyers kind of wanting that freedom from having to fill up and not sure exactly what the price is going to be at the bowser. But given how comparatively new they are as a segment to the market, some concerns have been raised too about new brands not being able to repair vehicles quickly enough. The Australian Automotive Dealer Association says there are some cases where people have had to wait months for new components to come into Australia and then get fitted to a vehicle. So is this just teething problems, or does there need to be some other kind of protection for customers to be put in place? Paul Marricks, the founder of carexpert.com.au, is going to have a chat to us about this afternoon. Paul, good to talk to you.
13: Good afternoon.
0: This is an interesting point at time, I imagine, for the EV market, because we are at a time of significant change, and I'm sure a lot of the argument is that that's a good thing. You know, there's the environmental concerns, we're getting more competition amongst manufacturers. What, though, are you hearing about when it comes to some of the challenges when it comes to repairing EVs?
13: Yeah, look, competition is fantastic. It drives the price of these down, especially if you have a look at the trend of pricing over the past 5 years or so. The problem is, though, that there's no real regulations here around parts and the ability to repair. So if a brand comes to Australia, last month, for example, BYD almost outsold Toyota, which is almost unheard of. Wow. But there's nothing there telling them that they need to have a minimum amount of parts and a minimum amount of turnaround time if somebody does actually have a vehicle with an issue with their vehicle.
0: And is part of that, I guess, because you've got some new brands that maybe we're not so familiar with, at least here in Australia, that they don't have that kind of established network of, you mentioned, you know, Toyota is one example, I'm sure, you know, Ford and probably Kia and many others, because they've been around for a while, they've got the dealerships, they've got the service centres, there's that kind of established network.
13: Yeah, absolutely. I mean, Toyota, biggest brand in the country. You've got a dealership around every corner. Over time, they've built up this enormous parts network. So you know that if you go into your dealer to get something fixed, the part's either there or it's overnight away and they can get your car sorted. A lot of these brands, they have a sort of a requirement to sell as many cars as they can. And if you sell all of those cars, it's great. You're supplying brand new cars to customers. Problem is, when something goes wrong, and if it's a common issue across all of them, such as a recall, if you don't have those parts in stock, you're going to find that you're basically sitting around there without your car getting fixed, and you're just going to be waiting for parts. And it's even worse when it comes to panel repairs. Your car's off the road for an extended period. It means your insurer has to supply you or has the option of supplying you with a hire car. All of this stuff starts driving the cost of insurance up for everybody.
0: Oh, I hadn't thought of that as another kind of flow-on effect, because it kind of makes sense. If you're going to have a hire car for a couple of weeks, well, I guess that's got to be built into the cost recovery of an insurance company somewhere along the line.
13: Yeah, and panel beaters as well. I mean, you've got panel beaters that have exclusively worked on internal combustion vehicles. There's new requirements for electric vehicles on the safety front. Some of the panel beaters don't want to invest that money. So you've got a narrower band of panel beaters that can actually fix electric vehicles, which in turn increases the cost of the repairs, which in turn makes them more expensive to insure. So it's a bit of a cyclical one.
0: Another, and there are a couple of different layers of complexity to this, but another I was reading about, which makes sense once you think about it, is that if there's an issue with an EV, particularly with its battery, and that needs to be replaced, that has to be shipped by sea, and that does not tend to be a fast process.
13: Yeah, I think a lot of people would have heard of airlines banning power banks being charged on planes. You can imagine a power bank that's, 500 times the size. You're not exactly going to whack one of those on a plane to get your car repaired. And these are the biggest commodity cost in an electric vehicle. They're incredibly heavy as well. So getting those parts to Australia is difficult. But that is where brands like Tesla, as an example, they have quite an established network in Australia. We hear constantly of consumers that have issues with a Tesla, having to be able to get that fixed quite quickly. And that is somewhere that I'm hoping the rest of the brands can actually get to, so that people don't have to sit around waiting for repairs for their brand new vehicle.
0: One of the points raised by the Australian Automotive Dealer Association is the way that the laws are actually written. The point that they raised was that the legal responsibility is on dealers, but in terms of who, if something goes wrong, the legal responsibility is largely with dealers, but the defects kind of sit with manufacturers. Is that a bit of another layer of complexity, or the kind of back and forth of, well, who's exactly responsible, who's going to foot the bill and get your car fixed?
13: Yeah, absolutely. I mean, tomorrow I could start up a car brand here in Australia, and if it went gangbusters, no one would be knocking on my door asking how many spare parts I have. And I think that is probably the bigger concern here, that there's no real requirement from the government for these brands. And that's why we are one of the most prolific markets in the world for car brands. We used to be at around 60 car brands, and that was considered quite dense. We're now at 70, 80. There's more coming. There is really just no requirement for them to hold parts. And the issue is that if you buy one of the vehicles that ends up being from a brand that pulls out of Australia, you're left with no protection. I mean, you've got a car there that has no spare parts in the country. You won't be able to sell it secondhand. You won't be able to get it insured. And this is the stuff that we need to be protecting consumers from.
0: Nick on the text line says, my advice to my children when they've been buying a car is buy one that there's already been lots of them sold. That way the parts should be readily available, and I'm a bit wary of niche brands as well, which is an interesting point, because I suppose in a way, Paul, that goes beyond this being an issue specific to EVs. I know that's kind of what we've been talking about, but if you're going niche, I don't know if that's something that needs to be considered more broadly.
13: Yeah, absolutely. If you look at something like Peugeot, which is pulling out of Australia, that is a prime example, right? You've got a fairly niche French brand. Parts now are going to be harder to come by. If you own one of those, there's uncertainty around the value of the vehicle. So, I mean, to me, if I was spending that kind of money, I'd be wanting an established brand, or at least one that has a big presence. There are some of these Chinese brands that are huge in China. So it's not like you're buying a car from a brand that only sells a couple of thousand cars a year globally. Some of the Chinese brands that are coming to Australia are selling millions or hundreds of thousands of cars a year, and they can be relied on for the spare parts network.
0: 16 past four is the time. You're on Drive on 891 ABC Adelaide. Speaking with Paul Marrick, who's the founder of carexpert.com.au, about some concerns that have been raised around the ability for people to get electric vehicles repaired and the availability of extra part of spare parts. So, Paul, what could be done in this space? I mean, is there the potential that you could require a minimum amount of spare parts to be on hand? That would be a big task to enforce, I imagine.
13: Look, it'd be a big task, but in my opinion, it's a worthy task. If you want to sell cars in Australia, I think you need to have a minimum amount of parts in a warehouse. And I don't think it's a big ask. It is such a big purchase for people, especially in this day and age where cost of living is top of mind for people. If you are saving for quite a while to buy your new car, perhaps just skipping the second-hand market because a new one is now more attainable, you shouldn't be then lumped with the disappointment and the expense of having a car off the road and a manufacturer who says, well, yep, we're happy to fix it, but it's not going to be for another 3 or 4 months. And we can fix that by having a minimum requirement that's audited, and we can ensure that customers have that peace of mind.
0: Is it the kind of thing that may to a degree, probably not completely, but to a degree, right itself over time. You know, we're kind of talking earlier about those brands that do really have the established network of dealerships and service centres and the like, that for some of these really big electric vehicle brands, over the next 5 or 10 years, they'll likely move more towards what we see with some of the bigger brands already, that there might be kind of a self-correction?
13: Yeah, definitely. Look, I think with most of the brands, we'll see their sales increase and you know, as a result of that, they'll carry more spare parts. The problem is between now and then, we're going to have some brands that don't make it. They may not see the profitability of remaining in Australia. Mm. And you're going to have a subset of consumers that have perhaps gone in to save some money on these cars, and they're going to be the most, I guess, impacted by this and the most vulnerable, because they've spent their big chunk of change on a car that they didn't know wasn't going to be around in a few years' time. So I think that, yes, it will correct itself over time, but between now and then, we really have to have some kind of protection in place for consumers spending this kind of money on a new thing.
0: Just a quick one before you go, Paul. Question or point raised on the text line saying, is this concern specifically around EVs, or is it support from new brands in general, whether it be internal combustion engines or electric? Are we seeing some of the newer brands also offering in the more traditional petrol-driven vehicles as well?
13: Yeah, look, the issue is it's leaning towards EVs simply because we're seeing the cost factors build up around insurance, and the spare parts are harder to be compatible between vehicles if you're talking about specific components, whereas an internal combustion car, typically a lot of the components you'll be able to swap between vehicles. It's not that big of a deal, whereas with electric cars where they're proprietary components or you've got larger objects like a battery that can't simply be sort of plucked off a parts shelf, they're the ones that are going to be harder to come by.
0: Paul, really appreciate your time. Thank you.
13: Thank you.
0: Paul Marrick, the founder of carexpert.com.au. Sally on the text line says, my Subaru was involved in an accident 3 months ago. It's an EV and I'm still waiting for parts. Wow, that is a long time. Can you imagine how difficult that would make life? And thanks too to Mark, who's been in touch with a traffic update too, saying a police and ambulance blocking at least one lane on South Road southbound at Castle Plaza. South Road, very busy. Avoid this. It's backed up for ages. Thank you, Mark, for letting us know about that. 19 past four the time. Very soon, it's one of those things that is almost an iconic image in your mind, a dog chasing a ball and just loving it. But for some, are they getting a bit addicted? We'll find out about that after we hear from Richard Clapton.

0: Richard Clapton with Deep Water on 891 ABC Adelaide. In just a moment, we know dogs like chasing balls. For some, it has almost moved towards addiction.
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0: I'm sure you've watched a dog over time chasing a ball and think, gee, they love it. They're doing it again and again and won't get distracted. Well, there has been some research suggesting that for some, it might not just be that they like it, but that it's almost closer to an addiction. Maybe that's something that resonates with you if you've got a four-legged friend. But how on earth was this figured out? Well, a new study has found that a certain percentage of dogs have become so obsessed with their favourite toys that they actually ignore other things like hunger or indeed pain. So what can we learn from this? Trish Harris is the owner of Four Paws Canine Training. She's been a dog trainer and behavioural consultant for 26 years. Trish, good to talk to you this afternoon.
3: Oh, thank you for having me on, Nicolai. Thank you.
0: It does, in a sense, I guess, seem kind of obvious on the when you first look at this, but when you delve into it, I find it quite intriguing about the desire for dogs to chase a ball and then return it. What do we know about what drives that behaviour?
3: So I think we need to have a look at a lot of it is by design. I mean, we have bred dogs to chase things, to hunt things.
0: Yep.
3: So that's already a fairly strong instinctive behaviour that's been, you know, bred into the canine. And then, of course, you've got, individual personalities that have maybe a little bit more of a tendency to develop addictions, just like us. And we do know there's a neuroscientist called Dr. Robert Sapolsky. He actually did a talk. He talks

0: at humans, but there's no difference to dogs. And he talks about the dopamine jackpot. So when, you know, when there's a reward coming or something that we love and something that we enjoy, our body releases dopamine. But it's not just when we get the reward, it's also the anticipation of getting the reward. So you could safely say that when the dog is, you know, knows it might get a game, it's going out for, you know, to play a game, or, you know, there's all little steps that come towards that, the dopamine jackpot is already happening for the dog and it becomes quite addictive. So that's why I think I was reading the study that, you know, when the dogs are removed from those, they become a little bit depressed. And that's exactly what happens, because the, you know, the dopamine continues to go up and the dog wants that dopamine hit continuously.
1: And like you say, the interesting parallel between humans and dogs of, for some of us, getting that dopamine hit is obviously enjoyable. It's kind of a reward in its own right. But there's a point at which you say, okay, that's, I've kind of had enough of whatever that is. But that for a percentage of animals in this study, that they would actually ignore other stimuli, that they'd, you know, they'd ignore food if they were hungry, they'd ignore pain to keep getting that hit again and again. It's incredibly powerful.
0: Absolutely. And dopamine is a very, very strong hormone, and it does, it blocks out everything. Like, everything's blocked out. Everything else is blocked out to the dog. I have a dog myself that's exactly the same. Like, if she's eating and she sees the tug or the ball, she'll leave her food for that. So that's the strong drive. And that can either be by design, because sometimes we'll breed dogs with a genetic propensity towards that behaviour, or sometimes it's instilled fairly early in a puppy. So the owners will play ball with the puppy and fetch with the puppy, and that instills, you know, that dopamine rush fairly early. So it's a very interesting concept, but they surely are there.
1: Can you overcome it for those that percentage of animals that like you say, if they're eating and go, oh no, I'm not interested in that anymore, if I might go and get to go and play catch instead, can that behavior be modified as such?
0: Oh, look, to a degree, I think. I don't think you're going to remove it altogether. It becomes really part of the makeup of the dog and the way the dog responds to stimuli, especially to dopamine-producing stimuli. So I think for those owners that have that, if it's an issue and it's impeding in the dog's well-being, then maybe, you know, you can look at sort of management strategies. For a lot of the time, once the ball's not there, and I know with my dog, if I put the ball or, you know, her tug game somewhere, she sits at it and just stares at it all day. She knows where it is. So you know, I've got to remove it completely out of sight, and it takes her a few minutes, and then, you know, I move on to something else. But she'll keep going back there because that's, you know, that's where it was. So it's always going to be there. I think it's just going to be a better management on the part of the owner, but you won't be able to remove it 100%, no.
1: Sorry for using this phrase, and I'm sure I can imagine you rolling your eyes as soon as I say it, but you mentioning puppies, teaching an old dog new tricks, is age a factor? I mean, is it easier to modify behaviour earlier in life?
0: Just like anything, the longer you do something, the better you get at it, and the more it becomes habitual. So the more the habit sets in, or the habitual behaviour sets in, it becomes harder to remove. So if you've got puppies that are exhibiting problem behaviours, you sort of want to get onto it early, because you have a better chance of removing it or modifying the behaviour early than what you have, say, a 4 or 5, 6-year-old dog that's been practising the behaviour for 6 years.
1: Because I can imagine that would be really tricky to overcome if the kind of that reward system is set up of feeling good about doing a particular behaviour, then trying to override that, not an easy thing to do.
0: Not at all. And that's the same thing is, you know, tracing stock, tracing rabbits, you know, livestock. It all comes from the same part of the brain, and it all gives the dog the same dopamine jackpot at the end of the day. So once they've chased livestock, they'll continue to want to chase livestock. Same thing with dogs jumping fences. Once they jump fence and they roam the streets, it's all linked to the same thing. The ball is certainly, you know, the one that we see the most, balls, you know, tugs, etc. But that can go to any self-reinforcing or self-rewarding behaviour.
1: It's been really interesting, Trish. I really appreciate you talking to us about it this afternoon. Thank you.
0: You're most welcome. Thank you.
1: Trish Harris is the owner of Four Paws Canine Training, dog trainer and behavioural consultant for 26 years. Maybe that's something you've noticed. I'd love to hear from you. If you've got a dog or had a pet dog in the past, did you see maybe that behaviour of it? Would you could just throw a ball all day, or

0: they eventually tire and think, actually, I'm hungry. I want to do something else. 0467 922 891, the text number, if you'd like to share your experience with us. 4:30 is the time. Let's get the latest in news headlines, though. Now, Olivia Mason, good afternoon.
1: Good afternoon, Nikolai. Former professional cyclist and two-time Olympian Rowan Dennis has pleaded guilty to driving while disqualified. Last year, the 36-year-old was banned from driving for 5 years because of events leading up to the death of his Olympian wife, Melissa Hoskins, who died after being struck by a car driven by Dennis outside their home in Adelaide's Inner North. Police caught Dennis driving last month, not far from where his wife died almost 3 years ago. Telstra has blamed last week's network outage on failures in its maintenance procedures. The telco's executives have been grilled by a Senate inquiry today over the outage, which blocked more than 600 000 calls and caused widespread problems on transport and payment networks. Telstra says a fix to an earlier fault was not properly documented and a crucial software update not performed. And Eyre Peninsula local Baylen O'Brien will make his debut for Port Adelaide this weekend after being picked up by the club in the pre-season. Power will have a huge challenge ahead of them, especially for the 19-year-old defender, as they take on the ladder-leading Fremantle Dockers and their especially dominant attacking line tomorrow. More news at 5 o'clock.
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0: Dorian DeSardos from the Australian Traffic Network. Dorian, good afternoon.
3: Afternoon, Nikolai. In the east end of the city, roads are closed for the final week of Illuminate Adelaide. Runnels Street between East Terrace and Frome Street until 11:30 tonight. These closures will continue through the weekend. At a crash to Modbury Heights McIntyre Road near Milne Road, Burse Watermain Wingfield Grand Junction Road near Graham Street. Ongoing works continuing this afternoon and also through the weekend. Jepps Cross Port Wakefield Road near White Road. Speeds at 40 citybound. Inbound Myland, James Congdon Drive near Railway Terrace. Outbound Keswick on South Road. And check your speed, Bartley Terrace, West Lakes and Jetty Road, Largs Bay.
0: Thank you, Dorian DeSardo from the Australian Traffic Network. Let's head to the Bureau of Meteorology. Hannah Marsh is senior forecaster. Hannah, good to talk to you this afternoon.
4: Good afternoon, Nikolai.
0: Another very chilly morning this morning. I did have a bit of frost out on the front lawn. How cold was it?
4: It got down to 0.1 of a degree at Parafield. In the city, it was 3.4 as the minimum. But those clear skies also resulted in some nice maximum temperatures. It only got up to 13.2 degrees at Parowa, but the highest was 19.3 in the city at West Terrace. And again, with those clear skies, we will expect minimum temperatures to drop again, looking around that 3 to 6 degree mark through the metropolitan area, and maximum temperatures again up around the 18 degree mark. Warmer morning on Sunday and Monday mornings, but really maximums hovering around that 18 degree mark until we get to Wednesday, when we could see a shower or two.
0: Okay, so still a fair way off, really. The stability continues on.
4: Yeah, absolutely. A very slow-moving high-pressure system just resulting in these stable conditions out till mid-next week.
0: People that are heading along to Port Adelaide Frio tomorrow, that's at 12:30. I mean, it'll probably still be fresh, but the sun will help a bit for people heading to the footy.
4: Yeah, absolutely. It should be quite a nice one. Not too much in the way of wind, so not favouring either end. And we are looking at that maximum temperature getting up around that 18 degree mark. So probably hovering around that 15 to 17 degree mark for the game.
0: And I know it's a fair way off at the moment, but the rain that's forecast from the middle of next week, what are the early indications about how much may or may not be in it?
4: We aren't looking at much in it at this stage, so generally that less than 3 millimetre mark at this stage for Wednesday and less than a millimetre for Thursday.
0: Okay, and what's keeping things so steady at the moment, Hannah?
4: It is this high-pressure system that's sitting over, has been over SA for a number of days now, over Victoria, which is just pushing those fronts further south.
0: Hannah, thank you so much.
4: Thank you.
0: Hannah Marsh, senior forecaster on duty at the Bureau of Meteorology. It's 26:05.
2: Sonia and Jules for breakfast.
5: It's been a very cold start.
6: We know it's gone below zero. It's up in the hills. It's 12.5 degrees.
5: According to the Weather Bureau app.
6: But many people on the hills are disputing that, saying we're not in thongs.
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0: Mark Soderstrom's from Channel 7 News. So, happy Friday to you.
8: You too, Nikolai. How's the day been going?
0: Very well. Well, actually, we were in the first hour of the program lucky enough to have the original cast of Play School in the studio. We had Big Ted, we had Little Ted, We had Humpty, had Humpty Dumpty. Were you a play school watcher in your youth?
8: Absolutely, mate. Bettina and everyone else who used to be involved. Bettina Collins, was it?
0: Bonita.
8: What about Jemima?
0: Did you Jemima. Jemima was here as well. Yeah.
8: Oh, mate, you're into it. You're not messing around.
0: Now let's talk. Let's move from child's play to adults play, and a couple of very important matches again this weekend. So, seen a couple of changes for the Crows, including, as we were actually talking about just recently, Taylor Walker's outmanaged.
8: Yeah, I think there are enough hints floating around, wasn't there, that they, you know, Matty Nick said, look, he's probably going to have two spells between now and the run of the finals over the 6 weeks. So he'll have a little breaker sitting on 699 goals. Rory Laird, they said, was going to have a break anyway, given his seniority, but because he's got that injury, he'll obviously automatically miss as well, which means Hugo Hawke-Hahn comes back in, and we've spoken about that he's spent some time at Sydney as a rookie. Isaac Cummings back. So, you know, it's a big challenge. It'd be a good game. Adelaide certainly capable of getting the job done. So it would be really interesting to see how they go up there. And then, of course, tomorrow, I just heard you talking about the weather. It looks pretty reasonable for the Port game.
0: Yep.
8: It's an early game. And they've got another issue because Kane Farrell's now out injured. So that's six changes. Unbelievable, mate. Six. So Lukosius, Sean Francis, Georgiades, Butters, Weir and Farrell out, which is amazing. So plenty of guys getting another crack at it. And Baylon O'Brien on debut, who's a teenage rookie out of Norwood. So that's a good opportunity for him to have a little crack and see how he goes at that level.
0: And like you say, you never know. On paper, it could be ugly, but you do hope that Port finds something.
8: Absolutely. And look, we've seen this again over the past few years. When their backs are to the wall and there's a real emotional push in a game, Port generally stand up pretty well. So, you know, it's a big game. Fremantle are as good. And that second half last week when they scored 100 points against Sydney, they are as good as anyone, you know, no doubt about that. They're in ripping form. Port, obviously, so undermanned. I mean, on paper, it looks ugly, but who knows?
0: Can we just jump back to the Crows for one moment? Because there was an interesting kind of piece of analysis that was run on the Tizer about Riley Thilthorpe and kind of saying, is he in a bit of a form slump? I don't know. Is that what are your thoughts around that? It was kind of looking particularly at how many goals he's kicked.
8: Yeah, well, he's kicked, what, two in the last 3 weeks. He missed the game against West Coast over in Perth because he got pretty crook while they were there. So he spent the night in the hotel room. Given what he's capable of, and I think the game before those ones we're talking about, he might have kicked three. So, look, is he up to the standard that we've expected from him? You know, as an All-Australian, that probably not, but Tex kicked five in the second half last week. Darcy Fogarty had, you know, some really big moments against West Coast in Perth the other week. So they've got some depth. I think it's fair to say he's not in ripping form. He wouldn't be wrapped with the way that he has been going, but he's a massive unit. He's like a big Viking. He's a quality player. You know, he's one game away from probably tearing it apart and being full of confidence again. So, he's not at the level that we expected of him, but, maybe with no text tomorrow, it gives him a little bit more option to really stand up too.
0: Let's move into the international sphere because, of course, we're only a couple of days now out from the World Cup final. Spain have been facing perhaps a challenge that they would not have expected to ahead of that matchup, where it's been described as they've been training in hazardous air.
8: Well, they've been training in New Jersey, and the haze, I suppose, from the Canadian wildfires has blown down there. So they trained outdoors where there was a few issues with the air quality. They've got through okay, but look, massive, massive match. You know, Spain go in a slight favourites thanks to their dominant form and control of the matches, but you can't write off Argentina. They're defending champs, especially with Lionel Messi. Spain probably have that edge on paper, but Argentina have shown repeatedly they can stand up and they know how to win those really big games. So it's probably, one of the most evenly matched World Cup finals in a few years. It's really looking at Spain's system versus Argentina's championship mentality. So, maybe the Spaniards are a slight advantage going into it.
0: What's your thoughts? Are you following that through? Are you saying Spain are going to win?
7: My thoughts are I would love England.

0: England to be allowed to come back in and just get beaten in the final, mate. It's
1: a wild card.
0: I know we've talked about it a bit during this week, and I really feel sorry for the English because for 60 years, they always get so close and it goes wrong. So that would, if I could wave a magic wand, I'd stick them in the final and watch them lose in penalty shootouts. But, watching Argentina the other day against England, you know, late scoring those goals at the 85th and the 92nd minute mark, if it's tight and it's tight late, I reckon Argentina might do it. Because they're miraculous. The confidence and the ability of Messi to score, you know, 75 minutes onwards in a game is phenomenal. So it should be a fitting final. But I reckon I'm going to say Argentina with absolutely no confidence whatsoever. What about you?
1: I'm going to say Argentina with a small pinch of confidence.
0: Again, I like it.
1: Not a whole lot, but a lot there.
0: Beautiful.
1: But look, just before you go, not to labour the point, but the thing about the air quality actually, it did kind of strike me as, I mean, it's kind of logical in a sense, but one of the reasons they're worried about it is because if they're outdoors training, they're obviously putting a lot of air through their lungs, right? Like more than the average person would be. But what do? You're not going to not train either.
0: No, but I mean, surely they're monitoring the air and they've, you know, had the detectors out and that sort of thing. I mean, we're talking about the World Cup here. It's not local under 12.
1: Not backyard 12. Cricket, yeah.
0: Yeah, so look, I would have thought, clearly there's some issues going on, but if they weren't able to train in there, surely they would have taken them. I mean, God, it's like we said, it's a workout. There's got to be some indoor stadium somewhere where they can get done what they need to get done. So I'd hope that they've taken the the serious precautions that they need to.
1: All right. Well, look forward to dissecting it and talking about it on a Monday because we'll know by Monday afternoon.
0: Brilliant, mate. Have a great weekend. Now, can your Crows get it done tonight?
1: Yeah.
0: Come on.
1: Yeah.
0: Yes.
1: Yeah. Yep. And you know what? I'll also say, I reckon, and I don't know why, this is just a gut feeling, I reckon Port Adelaide Freo will be closer than people would expect. I'm not going to say they're going to win, but I think it'll be closer than people might expect.
0: I hope you're right. Yeah. I really, really look forward to Port giving them a bit of a scare. But, I really hope you're right. For the sake of Port too, to be able to see some of those young guys stand up under really challenging conditions against the best side in the comp, I reckon would be awesome for Port.
1: All right, we'll see how these predictions play out. Soda, thank you.
0: Have a good weekend, mate. Bye-bye.
1: You too. Mark Soderstrom from Channel 7 News. It's 7:05, 891 ABC Adelaide. Now, I should say, too, a couple of important things that we'll be talking about after the news at 5 o'clock. Councillor Henry Davis has announced that he has resigned from Adelaide City Council, effective immediately. You'll hear from him after the news at 5 o'clock about why he's made this decision, but also that while making that announcement of resigning from the council now, effective immediately, he'll also be putting up his hand to be the next Lord Mayor of the City of Adelaide. So we'll speak about that after the news at 5 o'clock. And we'll also return to an issue that we were discussing on the program yesterday about a local restaurant at Mount Barker that says, it was quite shocked, really, to hear that a new school that is going to be built will be built on land that is currently occupied by them. They're leasing out a property there that had a 9-year lease to go. So we'll be discussing that after the news at 5 o'clock as well. Before that, next though, smoking rates. They have hit an historic low. Good news. But there is still a new challenge emerging in the shape of different products. Nicotine pouches are becoming increasingly popular. We'll give away a big red beanie too, so stay listening for that. This though is Roxy Music.

0: Roxy Music with More Than This on 891 ABC Adelaide. You're on Drive with Nikolai Bailhart. Very soon we'll unpack some of the good and maybe the bad news when it comes to the latest smoking data. Before that, though...
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0: And yes, you're right. If you're listening closely, that was indeed your cue to call for your chance to pick up a big red beanie. If you're interested in having one of them on your head, being a little bit warmer as the cold weather continues on, now is the time to give us a call. 1-300-222-891. As always, we have a multiple choice question for you that has a particularly South Australian flavour. So if you're interested in your chance to pick up a big red beanie, jump on the phone right now. 1-300-222-891. 11 to 5 is the time. Richard from Aldgate is with us. Richard, good afternoon to you.
7: How are you, Nikolai?
0: I'm all right. How are you feeling right now?
7: Yes, a little bit cold up here in Aldgate, but okay.
0: What would be perfect? A big red beanie.
7: Yeah, well, fantastic.
0: What do you say your knowledge of movies and the screen is like?
7: All depends what era. But, okay. I have to say average.
0: Okay. Well, I think we can take average because that's the area that we're going to go for this question. So the question is, I'll give you the question, a couple of answers. Which of these Australian actors grew up in Adelaide? So option A is Nicole Kidman. Option B is Margot Robbie. Or option C is Sarah Snook.
7: Let's go with C, Sarah Snook.
0: Oh, yeah. Sometimes, Richard, all you need is to be average because you're absolutely correct.
7: Fantastic. Well, that's great.
0: Congratulations. Hopefully it'll help keep you a little bit warmer. Hold on the line. We'll grab your details.
7: Okay.
0: Richard from Aldgate, the winner of our big red beanie. It's still a number of chances over the course of the next week to pick up a big red beanie as well. It's 10 to 5.
5: This is 891 ABC Adelaide with Nikolai Bailhart.
0: Well, smoking has fallen to an historic low with a new Australian Institute of Health and Welfare data showing that just 5.6% of Australians that are 14 and over were smoking daily last year. Now, that is part of a trend line that has been going on for some

0: to you on that front. There's also been some news coming through about new products that are going to be banned as well. Alicia Brooks is chair of the Tobacco Issues Committee at the Cancer Council Australia Group. Alicia, thank you for your time this afternoon.
1: Thanks for having me on.
0: As I say, this is kind of part of an ongoing trend. Is this kind of roughly what you were expecting or hoping to see? Was there a degree of surprise about the results here?
1: Well, look, I think, honestly, it's probably rather encouraging rather than surprising for us. I think Australia's smoking rates have, as you say, been falling for decades, and that's because we've really stuck with that comprehensive approach to tobacco control. So it's, yeah, not a big surprise, but it's fantastic to see. And it's, you know, the key lesson, I think, is when tobacco control is working, when governments invest in it and they stay that course as well.
0: I mentioned the growth of illicit tobacco, of vaping as well. Do you know, is that kind of tracked and measured as part of these smoking results overall?
1: Yeah, it is. So the encouraging news from this data is that that is tracked as well, and that among 18 to 24-year-olds, current vaping has fallen substantially. And then vaping, you know, overall is sort of stabilising out. And I think what's really promising is we're not seeing that compensatory or like that offset happening with young people where they're moving to smoking instead of vaping because they're moving away from that now. But what we are seeing, which I probably think is the bit that we are concerned about, is that more people are using multiple nicotine products. So of those who are still using a nicotine product, they're using multiple products, and that's disappointing.
0: Right, so they might have a vape and cigarettes or other products as well.
1: Or other products like pouches other illicit products that we're seeing on the market.
0: Can we talk about the nicotine pouches while we're on that? If people have never heard of them, can you describe them, describe to people what they are and how they're used?
1: Yeah, not a problem. So they sort of look like a little mini tea bag, or you know the little sachets that you get that absorb the moisture a burrito pack or something like that. It sort of looks like something like that. And essentially, it's a little sachet that sits between the gum and the lip, and it releases nicotine into the bloodstream. They don't contain tobacco. There is traditional products that do contain that, but the ones that we're seeing on the market that we're talking about today, they don't contain tobacco, and they don't produce smoke or vapour. So it means they can be really discreetly used. So if you think about young people or even just anybody that's in a workplace, it means that they can tuck it into their lip while they're in a workplace. That's where the addiction can really be quite, really hang in there, because it means they don't have to leave an environment, which we know smoke-free laws are so important for that reason, right? Like if it stops that habit, it's really important. So they can be using them in schools, they can be using them on the train, anywhere that they can't traditionally use an e-cigarette or a cigarette, and that's what's a bit dangerous here. They also have really high rates of nicotine in them as well.
0: So when it comes to the changing behaviour, is the thought that if vapes are becoming not as easy to get, if cigarette prices, at least for the legal products, are going up, that the behaviour is, well, what else can we substitute in? Nicotine pouches is one of the things that people go to.
1: Yeah, it can definitely be a substitution. I think we're also seeing a different market. So, you know, a market that might not necessarily have gone to a smoke product first because they're concerned about their lung health, or they might have asthma or things like that, they might also be more interested in that. These products are being pitched at kids. You know, their flavour profiles that they're using and things like that are definitely pitched directly at that younger cohort. And, you know, they can even personalise some of these pouch containers, etc., when they order them. So there's a variety of stuff that's definitely trying to hook that younger generation into using this product in the first place as well, which is very, very problematic.
0: They're now going to be banned, though?
1: They are. So there's been, they've never been able to be sold in Australia. Of course, you know, that doesn't stop illicit sales happening. As we know, that's exactly why, especially down in South Australia, you're having a very big crackdown around illicit nicotine sales. But there's always been this sort of loophole that exists where people can order them online. That is closing, and that's fantastic to see. It's something that we definitely have been asking for. So it's great.
0: Do you know, I know that for a long time now, there have been things like the patches or the gums or those methods of trying to wean people off smoking. Were some people using the nicotine pouches as a kind of a weaning off method, or was it really just a more of like a substitute ongoing thing?

0: Yeah, it's more of a substitute ongoing thing. The best and proven ways of quitting tobacco or nicotine use are definitely around, you know, having that behavioural counselling or somebody to talk to about it, and in combination with a controlled NRT that's proven and safe and effective. So those things like you discussed, like the sprays, the lozenges, or gum or patches, all of that is definitely available. And in South Australia, I believe there's trials around free NRT provision as well that you can also use.
1: Can we go back to one of the other points you touched on earlier? Because there has been calls, at least from some groups, to look at the amount of excise or the money that's charged or added to the cost of a legal packet of cigarettes. Some people have put the idea forward that if you reduce that amount, you'd be able to move the share of legal and illegal cigarettes back towards the favour of legal products. The data that has been coming through here, what does that data say about that argument from your point of view?
0: Look, I think the data that we're seeing at the moment shows that good tobacco control policy is what's got us to here, into this place. And that a part of that policy is those tax excises. And so illicit purchasing is not a supply, considerably not a tax alone issue. It's a supply and enforcement issue. And, you know, if we look at other countries overseas, even countries with a far lower tax, tobacco tax than what we've got here in Australia, they still have significant illicit market. So price is one factor among many. And if we cut that tax and it lowers the price floor together for both legal and illegal product, it's not going to remove that incentive for criminal supply chains already operating in that market.
1: Just quickly, what about the importance of stopping the illegal products at the border?
0: Oh, this is increasingly important, and I think the Australian government has dedicated quite a bit of spend around this at the border, and that's exactly what we need to see. We need to see it at the border and in a state level as well. And we also need to have those conversations with other countries around where it's coming from and to as well, to make sure that we're stopping it before it even gets to our border in the first place. It's really important.
1: Alicia, appreciate your time this afternoon. Thank you.
0: Thanks for having me on.
1: Alicia Brooks, Chair of the Tobacco Issues Committee at Cancer Council Australia. Now, it's almost time for the news at 5 o'clock. After that, the very unexpected resignation of one of Adelaide City Council's councillors. Why has Henry Davis decided that now is the time to leave Adelaide City Council, but also the same time to put your hand up and say, I will be running for Lord Mayor later on. So we'll be talking about that. The cause of death of the much-loved Port River Dolphin Rocket has finally been released, so you'll find out more about that. And the announcement of the location of a new school for Mount Barker was derailed a bit yesterday when the owner of a local business rang the program to say he felt pretty blindsided by the fact that he's going to have to move. So when you're trying to decide where to put things like a new school in a growth area like Mount Barker, well, how do you make that call? We'll speak with the Minister for Education, Lucy Hood. News time, though, now it's 5.
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4: ABC News with Olivia Mason. Good afternoon. Former professional cyclist and two-time Olympian Rowan Dennis has pleaded guilty to driving while disqualified. Rachel Forbes has more.
5: The 36-year-old was banned from driving for 5 years and handed a 17-month prison term, suspended on a 2-year good behaviour bond last year for the events leading up to the death of his Olympian wife, Melissa Hoskins. Ms Hoskins died after being struck by a car driven by Dennis outside their home in Adelaide's Inner North. Police caught Dennis driving last month near where his wife died 2.5 years ago. In the Adelaide Magistrates Court today, Dennis pleaded guilty to driving while disqualified. The charge, as well as his breach of bond, was referred to the District Court, where he's scheduled to appear in September.
4: A man has appeared in court after being charged with the murder of his father outside a home in Sydney's West. Tony Ibrahim reports.
6: Eddie Carsolis is accused of setting his father Ricardo on fire and leaving him for dead yesterday at a home in Glenmore Park. Penrith local court heard he was in custody until his release in April, and that police are seeking permission to conduct a forensic procedure. His lawyer, Javed Faiz, wanted him to be assessed by a psychiatrist early.
7: No release application's been made, and I have asked for the matter to be considered to be looked at through mental health.
6: But the judge shot down the argument, noting the allegations of significant violence and the access to clinicians at Long Bay Jail.
4: Overseas, the latest wave of fighting in the Middle East continues to escalate, with the US carrying out a sixth consecutive night of strikes on Iranian targets and Iran responding with attacks against US interests in the region. John O'Wakeley has more.
8: Iran says it's targeted a US radar site in Oman, while Jordanian authorities say they've intercepted three Iranian missiles targeting its territory. It follows a wave of US strikes on what it says are military targets across Iran, including surveillance, air defense sites, and logistics infrastructure. But Iran says US targets include civilian infrastructure, including bridges, a train station, and an airport. A strike on a bridge in Bandar Khamir has been verified by Reuters and the BBC. The International Energy Agency has expressed concern about the impacts of the resumption of tit-for-tat attacks on global oil supplies.
4: Hundreds of search and rescue crews have been sent to the scene of a large landslide in China's southwest. China correspondent Alison Horn has more from Beijing.
9: The landslide happened in the Peng Shui County in Chongqing about 8:30 this morning local time. Witnesses have told the ABC they saw giant rock boulders and mud coming down on rows of homes, cars and burying people on the street. State media says at least eight people have been rescued alive so far, but it's not known if there have been any fatalities. The area has experienced heavy rain in recent days. Alison Horn, ABC News, Beijing.
4: Back home, the latest data from the Australian Institute of Health and Welfare has found smoking rates across the country have fallen to a historic low of 5.8%. But Professor Caroline Miller from the state's Health and Medical Research Institute says the data shows within the group of people still smoking, a larger proportion are using illicit tobacco. She's told 891 ABC Adelaide that South Australia has put more effort into illicit tobacco enforcement than some other states.
10: South Australia and Queensland have been sort of called out as areas where this is done better, and we've seen less of this activity, I guess, and concern than perhaps is happening in Sydney and Melbourne.
4: A Riverland driver will appear in court after he was caught behind the wheel of a homemade vehicle. It was comprised of the body of a ride-in kids car and powered with the motor of a gopher. The driver, whose licence was disqualified, also tested positive for drugs. Police say he's one of dozens of people caught breaking the law using the force's new shadow patrol cars, which are less easily identified as police vehicles. And news presenter and journalist Anton Enos has announced he's leaving the SBS after 27 years at the public broadcaster. The 64-year-old has been with SBS since arriving from South Africa in 1999. He's co-presented the flagship nightly news bulletin SBS World News since 2007. Enos will present his last bulletin in September. South Australia's weather for tomorrow, dry with areas of morning fog mainly on and east of the ranges, cold start with morning frost patches through the southeast. Port Lincoln 18, Port Pirie 18, Renmark 16, Mount Gambier 15, Adelaide an overnight low of 6, then sunny with a top of 18 on Saturday. ABC News.
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2: 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Traffic.
12: Afternoon, Doreen Tassado from ACM with Adelaide's latest traffic. Got quite a few crashes on our roads at the moment. A major one in Edwardstown South Road. That's just near the shopping centre there. Slow going outbound with delays backed up to Richmond Road. Separate one, Highbury Gorge Road near Pinkins and Gully Road. Modbury Heights McIntyre Road near Milne Road. In the east end of the city, roads are closed for the final week of Illuminate Adelaide Rundle Street between East Terrace and Frome Street until 11:30 tonight. These closures will continue through the weekend. Burst Watermain Wingfield Grand Junction Road near Graham Street. Check your speed, Anzac Highway, Ashford and Trimmer Parade, Seaton.
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1: We're at 5:06. Thanks for your company this hour of the program. In just a moment, we'll find out why Adelaide City Councillor Henry Davis has announced that he's quit that role. We'll speak with Henry Davis very soon. We're also going to follow a discussion that we actually started on the Drive program yesterday when the owners of a popular local restaurant at Mount Barker got in touch with the station. We were actually talking about

0: A new school that is going to be built at Mount Barker. Of course, Mount Barker being one of those real areas of growth and historically an area that has struggled with just how quickly it has grown and what services have been available. Well, part of that, the state government says, is trying to address is by building another new school for Mount Barker. But this business, this restaurant says, well, we only found out that it was going to be where we operate from basically the day before the announcement was made. They've been told that the site that they're on will be compulsorily acquired. They've got 9 years left on a lease on that site. And they say, well, we've spent a lot of time and money trying to get this business going. So what can be done to try and help them through that process? We'll also speak about the cause of death of much-loved Port River dolphin Rocket. That's finally been revealed, so what can we learn about that? And before we end the program at 6 o'clock tonight as well, of course, I'd love to talk a bit of music on a Friday afternoon. If you've ever been to see the Melbourne Ska Orchestra, one of those bands that is huge in size and in sound, 20-plus members on stage performing some of that music that really makes you get up and dance. Well, Nikki Bomber, the leader of the Melbourne Ska Orchestra, will be with us before 6 o'clock as well.
1: Live at 5 with Nikolai Bailhart.
0: As I say though, Adelaide City Councillor Henry Davis has announced he's quit his role with council effective immediately and will also put his hand up to be the next Lord Mayor of the City of Adelaide, and is with us this afternoon. Henry Davis, good afternoon to you.
2: Good afternoon. Thank you for having me.
0: What's led to your resignation?
2: Look, on Tuesday night we had a number of students, parents and principals. We had business owners come in who were complaining about safety and even human waste in front of their businesses. And even a plea from Chinatown for support. And what I saw from the council at that point in time was complete delays to every single motion that was put there to address them. There was no even recognition that they needed help. And it was at that point in time that I felt the theatre of council really outweighed the benefit of that we were trying to achieve.
0: Was it a hard conclusion or decision to come to?
2: Not really, to be honest with you. I mean, I've sat there for 3 years and I've seen the council have the ability to make a real difference, to make change. And every single Tuesday night, it's the same thing. It just turns into a political circus outrage rather than actually solving the problem. And it just turns into delaying. So to be honest with you, I didn't feel like I was able to be effective on council because most of the concerns that I was raising were ignored. So I thought, let's put it to the people. If they're happy with the current direction of Adelaide, they know where to vote. If they want change, if they want a fresh, vibrant and energy in the city, well, then they know who to vote for. They can vote for me.
0: When you say the current direction of Adelaide, what do you mean?
2: I mean, even over the last week, I mean, we had press conferences and people were being arrested behind them in the middle of Rundle Mall. I've seen a growing anger in the streets. Violence has certainly been increasing. The council has $65 million a year extra in its coffers, $65 million a year. Mm. And I think there's a simple question. If you go into the city today, does it feel $65 million better off? Are businesses $65 million stronger? You know, our business is $65 million stronger. Are our streets $65 million cleaner? Where is the money gone? And I feel like we need to refocus on what's important in the city.
0: When it comes to things like safety, no doubt council has a role to play in that, but is there an argument that really sits more at a policing level or indeed a state government level?
2: Absolutely. We need to work together. We need the federal government, state government and council to all work together. But the reality is that council is on the front lines. We are the closest to the people of any form of government. Don't let any federal politician or state politician tell you otherwise. We are the closest. We see it firsthand. And what's been happening is the council has blamed every other state. You know, there's this constant blame game, this circular argument, so nothing gets done. Now, when we look at the renewals for the city, lighting is not funded. The number one key thing that people have asked for is proper lighting in the city. That is within our responsibility, and yet it's always somebody else's fault. And quite honestly, I'm sick of it. And that's after the thing that happened on Tuesday, that's what prompted me to resign.
0: You've touched on some of the challenges that council has faced in terms of, well, as you put it, the politics, the infighting and the like. In the past, you have had points of difference with other councillors. That's led to the threat of lawsuits. There's been ejections from meetings, exactly, and the like. You also, at another point, were working with Sarah Game as part of her political party. There was a falling out there.

0: Do you take some responsibility yourself for when these points of tension or disagreement arise?
1: Well, it always takes two to tango. Do you know what I mean? So, but yeah, and the reality is that I'll be asking a question in a finance committee, and we had it on the, I'll give you one specific example where this massive tension boiled over, is I had a question about a single slide, and the chair of the committee would not let me ask a question. And every single time I was trying to get answers to desperately needed sensitive points, sure, for the council, there was this trying to shut me down or saying I couldn't ask a question, or, and then it turns into, well, Councillor Davis, you're being unruly, you're not allowed to ask a question, get out of the council. That was the pattern of behaviour, and I just can't do my job under those circumstances.
0: And so as part of this, as we've touched on, you've announced that you'll be putting your hand up to run as the next Lord Mayor. Have you turned your mind to what areas you'll be focusing on in terms of policy or change you want to see?
1: Yeah, absolutely. I think, look, the first thing I want to see is we've got Takari, right? It's a vacant block of land. There's a giant hole in the ground. I think that would be an excellent place for the city to advocate, to see that turned into open and public space. And I've personally put together a proposal, a costed proposal that I'd like to share with you in the coming weeks about turning that and giving that back to the Adelaide people, and still allow for Takari to proceed in the future. It's things like that, bigger visionary projects that we can think of in the city. I've seen opportunities for an Adelaide Concert Hall pass us by, and the City Council has been too afraid to take those opportunities. And so there are some big key infrastructures that we need in the city, which the council is, they feel like it's completely out of their control. And often I hear Jane Lomax-Smith or other councillors saying, but what can we do? And I'm sitting there saying, we can do so much. We've got $65 million a year extra, but apparently we can't do anything. There is so much the city can do. I want to see a vibrant city. And can I share something personal with you? I was homeless at 18, you know. I was in Canberra and I found myself on the street. And I joined the military and I came to Adelaide. Adelaide has given me everything. It's given me a start. It's given me a profession. It's given me a community. It's given me a whole new lease on life. And to watch what's happened over the last 4 years to now, it breaks my heart. To see Hindley Street the way it is, it breaks my heart. And I don't want to see Adelaide like that over the next 4 years. We need to change this.
0: Henry Davis, thank you for your time this afternoon.
1: Thank you.
0: Henry Davis, now former Adelaide City Councillor, announcing his resignation today, effective immediately, but also at the same time, as we've heard, will be putting his hand up as a candidate for the next, to become the next Lord Mayor of the City of Adelaide. 14 past five is the time. We should say, too, we did reach out to the current Lord Mayor, Jane Lomax-Smith. We received a statement from Jane Lomax-Smith, which says, I note the resignation of Mr Davis and particularly welcome his stated intention to run for Lord Mayor. Our candidacy and potential that of others who may nominate offers genuine choice for city voters, and I can promise everyone that I will not be dressing up as Mr Davis. In relation to the allegations made by Mr Davis, I have a long-standing principle of not making personal comments about my election opponents. I encourage anyone with any interest in their veracity to go to YouTube and watch the meetings of councils and committees during this term. So that's the statement from the Lord Mayor, Jane Lomax-Smith. It's 14 past five.
2: Hey, it's just Mowboy. 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
0: Well, the owners of a popular local restaurant at Mount Barker say they were shocked when they got a call telling them that their lease would be terminated because it's on the land where a new school is set to be built. If you're listening to the Drive program yesterday, we were talking about a site being decided on for this new school at Mount Barker. We were having that discussion. The owners of Walk the Duck restaurant called in. Here's some of what David Keir had to say.
4: It's David here. We own Walk the Duck. Mm-hmm. It's a family-owned business that was created nearly 2 years ago on the said development site. We had no knowledge of we were going to be booted, because that's what the state government has called us yesterday. No meetings or anything, just to call us to say your business is going to be demolished, made way for a new school. We are very community-minded. We believe that the people that are representing us in the community in Mount Barker and Adelaide Hills are not looking out for the community and the people.
0: So that's some of what David Keir had to say. In a moment, you'll hear from Lucy Hood, the Minister for Education, about why this site was selected. Heidi Girolamo, though, is the Shadow Minister for Education, has been raising concern

0: about this issue since it came to light. Heidi Girolamo, what are your concerns about this?
1: Well, I guess the major concern we have is that there is no doubt that we need a new school there, but I really question how much consultation has actually happened. Clearly, for the poor people at Walk the Duck, that they have been given very limited notice, all in line with the press conference that the minister was going to hold the next day. Rather than consulting with the community and understanding their concerns, they've gone straight to the press conference without actually asking the community what they want. We know that there needs to be a school, and we know that there's concerns up in Mount Barker for that site. But at the end of the day, the minister was more concerned about the spin of the press conference rather than actually doing her job and consulting with the community.
0: Okay, so it's fair to say that your concerns are primarily about the process and the consultation rather than the actual site that's been chosen itself?
1: I think at the end of the day, I do hope the government has done its job and made sure that this is the best site for the school. But what we do know is from the budget papers was that this project was originally touted to be finished in December 2029. Instead, it's now pushed out until supposed to be completed in June 2028, and it's now pushed out to December 2029, so over 18 months longer. But yet we seem to be so far and delayed at the moment. What we want to see is to understand what the plan is. Are they actually able to roll this out in the time frame? And what consultation has actually been done?
0: Heidi Girolamo, stay with us, but it's 17 past five. Lucy Hood is the Minister for Education, is with us as well. Minister, thank you for your time.
2: Thanks, Nicola, and good afternoon to all your listeners.
0: Have you made a mistake here about the way this small business was told they'd effectively be kicked out?
2: So this has followed really extensive evaluations of sites across the area. As you can imagine, it's probably been well ventilated on your program and across other ABC programs. The challenges that Mount Barker has faced in terms of its, you know, really high growth housing, and then having the infrastructure to be able to keep up with that. And so it's been talked about for years, the fact that they do need new infrastructure, things like a new preschool and primary school, which we're going to be building, and that is what we're delivering. So we undertook an extensive evaluation of 16 sites, and this has come up with the best site for a co-located preschool and primary school. Now, of course, given, as we all know, the challenges of Mount Barker and the high growth, that land, to be able to find land with no impacts is really challenging. So we know that there's always going to be decisions that have to be made, but it really is in the best long-term interest of the community. Because can I just say, if we were to choose a site that wasn't recommended, that wasn't appropriate, I'd be here on your program in 3 or 4 years' time having to explain either the traffic congestion or bottlenecks or road safety issues around that preschool and school.
0: Can we go back to the question, though? Was the mistake here around the communication? We've heard from David Keir that they were only told Wednesday afternoon that this was happening, and that was it, 24 hours before it was all became public.
2: So this relates to the nature of compulsory acquisition. The day before the announcement, the actual landowner, the developer, was informed, and it was during that meeting that the department asked if they could reach out to the tenant or someone who leased land from the landowner, which was, of course, the business, just so that they can be informed, and also so that it could be reached out to say that we wanted to set up an in-person meeting. So we could talk about the support, provide them all the information and have a discussion around the consideration of compensation for relocation and also refitting at a different location. Because we know this is obviously a really beloved business in the community, but we've to balance with the fact that we have really high growth in Mount Barker and that we need to be providing the critical infrastructure that the community needs and has been asking for, and as part of a more than $200 million investment that the government made in the Mount Barker community to provide them with that infrastructure.
0: I don't think many people are disputing that, you know, things like schools are going to be needed, but I mean, is 24 hours notice, is that fair?
2: So if you can understand that if you're looking for a 5.5 hectare parcel of land in order to build a co-located preschool and primary school, that if you were to go and suddenly ask a landowner in premium areas of land where we know there's high growth, you can't imagine the cost that it might be

0: up when you're talking about purchasing that land. That is why you undertake this process, and why we're able to give the landowner the notice ahead of the site being announced. Because, as I said, you're aware, and has been ventilated on your program and others, the challenges that we see in Mount Barker, the high growth rates of housing. But what we need to match with housing is the infrastructure that the community needs, health, and particularly education. And so this is part of, as I was saying, $200 million we're investing in the community to address that need, whether it is a new preschool and primary school, like we're building more than $25 million on a TAFE trades workshop, and also a $96 million investment we're making to expand Mount Barker High School. So some will talk, but we're actually undertaking the work to make sure that we can provide the infrastructure that this really fast-growing community needs.
1: So will you help this business find another location? Is there compensation on the cards to move them?
0: That's right. So there will be a meeting organised early next week between the relevant departments and the business owner, just to be able to provide them with that information, the process, the consideration of support to be able to relocate or refit in a new premises. We know they're a beloved community business, and we want them to continue to operate and thrive in Mount Barker. And so that is part of the process of working through that with them.
1: Money on the table, though.
0: Well, that's right. That's a part of the conversation about what their needs are. Also remembering that construction on the school wouldn't start until 2028, so we do have that 18 months to work with the business.
1: On the timeline side of things, one of the points Heidi Girolamo, the Shadow Minister for Education, wanted clarity on was whether that is achievable. Can you commit that that will be finished and done in December 2029?
0: So that is our time frame, so that's 2028 start of construction and opening for the 2030 school year. I will make the point that you can't have both things be true in this case. They're arguing that perhaps the work hasn't been done, but at the same time it's delayed. So the fact is the work has been done. That is why it's an extensive evaluation of 16 sites, because we want to be able to find the appropriate site. This site was identified because it's close to infrastructure and services, it meets the transport and parking requirements, and importantly has those pedestrian and cycling links, so that we can see children actually walk and ride to school and be fit and active in the community. And importantly, because it is a 5.5 hectare site, it actually provides capacity for future enrolment growth at the school. Currently it will have capacity for 350 students at the school and 100 places at the preschool, but it provides us that option to grow up to 450 students in the future. So it's all about preparing for the long term for Mount Barker, given the extensive growth we're seeing.
1: Since this has come to light, the owners of the business have launched a petition for you as the government to hit pause and to reconsider whether this is the right location. Are you open to that, or is this decision's been made? It will be going.
0: But we have made this decision, and we're obviously have organised those face-to-face meetings with the business to talk about the options and the support available. But I completely understand. When we make these decisions, they can be difficult decisions to make in the best long-term interests of the community. So I completely understand their reaction in that regard. But we are here to sit down with them and to work with them and to work through the supports that might be available.
1: Lucy Hood, thank you for your time.
0: Thanks, Nikolai.
1: Lucy Hood, the Minister for Education. Thanks too to Heidi Girolamo, the Shadow Minister for Education. We'll keep an eye on that and see how that meeting plays out. 25 past five is the time.
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1: Well, the necropsy of much-loved Port River dolphin Rocket has found that a propeller strike was most likely the cause of death. You might remember hearing about this last year. Orphaned at 7 months old, initially thought she wouldn't survive, but then did for some time, but then was found dead last year with a gash on her back. Dr. Mike Bosley is dolphin researcher and conservationist. Mike Bosley, thank you for your time this afternoon.
3: Yeah, hi, Nikolai.
1: What can you tell us about this report's findings?
3: Well, it makes it very clear that that almost certainly the cause of death was being hit by a boat propeller. So take home from that is that we need to do more about trying to protect dolphins from the impact of boats, propellers, and being hit by the boat hull.
1: What are the options there? What could be done to try and avoid something like this happening again?
3: You know, there are four things, really. The first one is speed, and making sure that boats adhere to the speed limit. And the Department of Environment has opened up some new kind of reconnaissance devices which tell people if they're going too fast, and that's good, but there's not nearly enough of those. I think there's also a lot of improvement needed in operator attention, inattention, really. Mm-hmm. There can be prop guards fitted to some motors, particularly outboards. And the fourth and I think also important thing is requiring boats to do what are called soft starts. That is, they start their propeller moving very, very slowly to begin with, rather than revving it up straight away. And that gives any dolphins in the area a chance to move away.
1: I know that some local residents have really been quite keen on propeller guards as becoming mandatory. Is that a possibility?
3: Well, propeller guards can be fitted to outboard motors, particularly smaller ones,
1: yep.
3: quite cheaply and easily. Fitting propeller guards to larger vessels, particularly those with inboard motors, is a much more difficult task, and in some vessels are downright impossible. I think it would be difficult for the government to ensure whether boats have got propeller guards or not just by them going past, so they'd have to stop every vessel and do an inspection. So yeah. I think there are some practical difficulties, but certainly I would think it's very helpful for the government to recommend that people do install propeller guards, and maybe even provide some supplementary funds to help pay for that loan. I think that could be useful.
1: I touched a little on the story of Rocket. My understanding is that you followed her and her family for a long time. This must have been really difficult news at the time, and I'm sure has been stirred up again now.
3: Yeah, and it's really sad when it happened, and it's sad too that it's taken 9 months for this necropsy report to be released. It doesn't include any photographs, so it's a bit limited in what it shows, and I'm sure the pathologist who did the report was very, very competent, but without being able to compare it to the long database that the South Australian Museum holds, it's kind of a bit difficult to make much sense of it.
1: I'm glad you mentioned the timeline, because very much from an outside observer's point of view, 9 months does seem like a long time. I mean, is that how long these things take at the moment, or is it a bit unusual?
3: From my understanding, it's very unusual. Well, certainly the ones that I used to help out with the museum ones, and they never took that long.
1: Which I imagine too, if you look at this more broadly, I know there's been concerns about the amount of dolphin deaths recently, the concern that maybe or not, that maybe there's a link to the algal bloom, that food sources for them have struggled, and that some of them may have died as a result of a lack of nutrition. And you'd imagine, they're the kinds of things you want to get as fast a result as is practical.
3: Exactly.
1: Yeah. Mark Bosley, appreciate your time. Thank you so much.
3: No worries.
1: Dr. Mark Bosley, a dolphin researcher and conservationist. 5:30 is the time. You're on Drive on 891 ABC Adelaide. Let's get the latest in news headlines now with Bethany Alderson. Beth, good afternoon.
4: Good afternoon, Nikolai. Former professional cyclist Rowan Dennis has pleaded guilty to driving while disqualified. The 36-year-old was banned from driving for 5 years after he pleaded guilty to the events leading up to the death of his Olympian wife, Melissa Hoskins, who died after being struck by a car driven by Dennis outside their home in Adelaide's Inner North. Police caught Dennis driving last month, not far from where his wife died almost 3 years ago. A driver in the Riverland will appear in court after he was caught driving a homemade vehicle. It was comprised of the body of a child's ride-in car and was powered with the motor of a gopher. The driver, whose licence was disqualified, also tested positive for drugs. And Eyre Peninsula local Baylon O'Brien will make his debut for Port Adelaide this weekend after being picked up by the club in the pre-season. Power will have a huge challenge ahead of them as they take on the ladder-leading Fremantle Dockers tomorrow. It could be a tough watch, Nikolai, but I'm still backing the Power. I'm loyal.
1: Oh, really? Yeah. Wow. That is true loyalty.
4: Yeah. All right. Well, I feel like they're a little unpredictable, so.
1: When back's up against the wall, that's when they can go. I reckon it'll be close. I'm maybe not quite as confident as you, but I think it'll be closer than hopefully we think.
4: Yeah, hopefully. Right.
1: Beth, thank you.
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5: Afternoon, Doreen Tassato from ACM with Adelaide's latest traffic. We've got a major crash that's just come through Mile End, James Congdon Drive near Taylor's Lane, slow going both ways there. A separate one, Edwardstown South Road, slow going outbound there with delays backed up to Richmond Road. That's just near the shopping centre. Separate one, Highbury Gorge Road near Pinkerton Gully Road, Modbury Heights, McIntyre Road near Milne Road. In the east end of the city, roads are closed for the final week of Illuminate Adelaide Runnell Street between East Terrace and Frome Street until 11:30 tonight. Now, these closures will continue through the weekend. Burstwater Main, Wingfield Grand Junction Road near Graham Street, check your speed, Anzac Highway, Ashford, and East Park Lake, Colonel Light Gardens.
1: Thank you so much, Doreen Tassato from the Australian Traffic Network. We're sitting at 12.6 degrees in Adelaide at the moment. Still a way to drop this evening. Another chilly one tonight, down to an overnight low of 6 degrees. But then kind of warm days, at least for this time of year, do return. Those crisp mornings and a bit of warmth in the middle of the day, and that trend really continuing on for some time. So we're heading for a top of 18 degrees tomorrow, 18 Sunday, 17 Monday and Tuesday, 16 on Wednesday. The overnight lows increasing a little bit as we make our way through the weekend and to the start of next week as well, so it won't be quite as cold overnight. And at the moment, it looks like next Wednesday is when the first sign, really, that we have had for some time of rain returning is. At the moment, though, it is a fair way off, and the expectations are not that there will be a whole lot in it. So on Wednesday at the moment, we're looking between 0 and 3 mils, and then a couple of mils on Thursday and Friday as well. So keep a close eye on that and see when the rain will return. It's 27-6.
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1: 27-6 the time. Well, very soon we'll be talking to Nicky Bomber from the Melbourne Scar Orchestra. One of those bands, big bands, if you've ever been to see them perform live, where there are so many people on stage, so many different things happening at any given time. And Scar, I think it's fair to say, one of those genres of music that, if it doesn't get you up and dancing, it'll at least get your toes tapping. So we'll speak to Nicky Bomber about what it's like being the band leader, trying to control that many different musicians all at once. But let's hear from Melbourne Scar Orchestra first. This is Time to Wake Up.

0: Time to Wake Up by the Melbourne Scar Orchestra. 23 to 6 is the time. We're speaking with Nicky Bomber next.
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0: Well, if you've ever been to a Scar gig, you'll know how hard it is to stop yourself from dancing, and that will absolutely be the case when the Melbourne Scar Orchestra come back to Adelaide. They're performing Friday the 7th of August at the Gov in support, in part of their recent album, The Ballad of Monty Loco. Nicky Bomber's the band leader, and he's with us this afternoon. Nicky, really good to talk to you.
6: Good afternoon. How are we all?
0: Very well. Excited about the show coming to Adelaide. How big is the band for this tour?
6: Look, it's 20 plus. Normally, I mean, even though the Gov is one of the kind of its tighter stages, but we love the Gov. You know, there's always a beautiful thing that happens with the crowd, and you're really close to the audience because it's a wide kind of setup. You know, so it's you know, I'm thinking about it right now, and I'm seeing the sea of heads and the smiles. Forward to it.
0: It must be, like you say, I'm sure there are the kind of the logistical challenges, but it must add to the fun and the kind of controlled chaos a bit as well.
6: Controlled chaos is a really good way of putting it. I also like to call it a ramshackle train that threatens to fall off the track and just never does. You know, it's comical sometimes, but you know, that's also part of the beautiful joyous essence of the band. It's like, okay, we got this, then let's just make it work. How do we make it work?
0: Yeah. Is part of that because

0: the band in various iterations has been around for such a long time and you know, has such a kind of breadth of musical knowledge that you're kind of almost in that safe space where you can push things a little bit or challenge it, knowing that you can probably fall back and catch yourselves, as you say, before it comes off the rails completely.
1: We're blessed with a whole bunch of musicians that understand the ethos of what the Melbourne Scale Orchestra is, which is it's an egoless. I mean, you can't have an ego in this band. I mean, just being in a band room, you know, the size of a toilet, there's just 23 of you. You either get on or get out, you know. So it's a thing of we understand the state of the play. Everyone has their kind of little role with, you know, how to dance, how to react to certain parts of the songs, and always knowing that it's a spontaneous piece, that I might just stop it mid-song and go, well, no, let's try this, because something over here is happening that's going to create even more magic. And so it's always everybody gets that. And the musicians, you know, in the band are always, it's like when you step into that Melbourne Scale Orchestra world, it's like, right, this is it. You know, you've got to leave your ego at the door, and this is how it works. And you know, I'm blessed with having a group of musicians that really understand it. And it's about the connection with the audience and us, and the energy that happens between the band and the audience energy, and how to weave that together to make it some kind of unified feeling.
0: Well, actually, just on that note, you know, when you go to a gig and you have those kind of little spine shivering moments of when something just kind of locks in and falls into place, and that's kind of amazing when it's a three-piece or a four-piece. What's it like from the performer's point of view when you've got 20 people all clicking?
1: It's kind of indescribable in many ways, because it's quite a feeling of, like, you know, endorphin plus. So you kind of, it's a bit like you've tapped into some kind of zeitgeist by mistake or something that, but it happens to us a lot though, because when you've got that amount of people on stage focusing on something that's happening in the audience, or focusing on there is a real tangible energy that, and you see it in the people's faces, you know, there's a real kind of them kind of saying, thank you for bringing this obviously non-financial situation to our, you know, I don't know whose mortgage you're accessing, mine,

0: make this happen, but you know, and there is that inherent sort of things that happen, and that is a beautiful kind of soil to activate magical moments.
1: Do you think, I don't know if it's unique to Scar, but there seems to be almost that sense of maybe even just before the music's begun, there's almost that like permission to, we're going to have a good time, we're going to have a bit of a dance. Maybe it lends itself a bit more to that than some other genres of music.
0: Yeah, I believe that the Scar, I mean, the mathematics that make up of the Scar rhythm, which is a lot of simple things put together to make something bigger than the sum of the parts, is I would be close to calling it, you know, the most universal rhythm. You know, if there was a global rhythm or a universal rhythm, like, you know, a folk rhythm, I think from my observation, you know, I've seen grandparents and grandchildren of all genres and of all nationalities somehow be moved by the music to the point. I mean, I've literally had, you know, people say, oh, I haven't danced for 40 years and I
1: Wow.
0: just could not help myself. Or my husband would normally need a rocket underneath him for him to get off of the chair, and he was up before I could not believe it. You know, so, and I you know, that's as real, honest, you know, true stories of people that have come up, you know, and little kids, you know, putting on a little, you know, fedora hat and kind of wanted to be part of the band, jumping up and down. So, I think there's something universal about this style of music that you're right, that lends itself to that it's okay. We can, it's we're going to be buoyed by this. There's a buoyancy here that we just have to kind of move our bodies a little bit and we'll be taken along for the ride.
1: You kind of hinted at this, but I mean, there's an interesting kind of line between the fun and the joy of being on stage, and then in a sense, the more serious business of the logistics of all of this, because moving that many different people, all the gear, like that must take so much planning.
0: Man, it's like we've got it down to a concert, to a what's the expression, to a
1: Fine
0: what's
1: art.
0: the expression, fine art. We've got it down to a fine art now. It's taken us 22 years, but we have a really good team. You know, I've got a great tour manager, great front of house production guy, an agent, you know, publicity. I mean, stuff that we have to pay for, but it's in, otherwise, you know, I not something I could do. I mean, if I tried to do it myself, I'd do my head in. So, you know, it's like it's and there is also an understanding that sometimes things have to give because of the size of that band. You know, you're basically touring around a, you know, a soccer team with all the peripherals, you know, and it is, you know, and from a personal perspective, you know, I have to have a belief in this because we apply for grants, but we don't get a lot of them. So it's a lot of the time I have to access my mortgage just to pay for flights before we do the gigs, you know. So
1: Wow.
0: there is a belief of that I just, you know, and I do believe in the band, and there's a lot of confidence in the fact that people will turn out and watch the band. Even if we break even, I'm happy with that, you know. But it's legit, on paper, it's a nightmare. But you know, it's bigger than me, it's bigger than us, you know. It's a thing that's been kind of, you know, 22 years, 11 albums, you know, a couple of ARIA awards, and it just kind of, yep. And we love doing it. And there's so many great musicians and songwriters in the band that we've thrown a lot of life in this yet.
1: Is part of that, I mean, probably, I guess if you look back over time, it feels like the world has been complicated for a long time. But, you know, without getting too serious about things, you know, there's a lot going on in the world at the moment. There's a lot of conflict. There's a lot of fragmentation amongst people. Is part of the reason that you do it to try and overcome some of that, to try and bring people together?
0: Well, that's a good point. I mean, we the essence of why we exist or how we exist is its own, you know, United Nations, you know, just to be able to kind of be diplomatic with how we approach the band from a songwriting, you know, sharing the joy. You know, we try to feature everybody up on stage and celebrate everybody. So there's that aspect. Our ethos on stage is to bring joy, is to bring raise the vibrations and the frequencies of everybody that's there. So people walk away with a sense of, you know, joy, energy, and hope. That's the essence of Scar too. It was born out of hope. It was born out of the new independence that happened in Jamaica in 1962. That, you know, we wanted to self empowerment and individuality, you know, and that we can take care of ourselves type of thing. Even though, you know,

0: The whole thing went a bit pear-shaped, but that was the essence of the music in the first place. And also, so Scar has always been had one foot in the social comment world, you know. And we, with the new album, we've certainly stepped into that with songs like Walls of Jericho, which is basically, you know, says, you know, humanity, you know, we're at this particular point. Why are we still having these conflicts? You know, why, you know, are we, you know, we have one foot in the primal, archaic, you know, thing of, you know, jealousy and greed and ownership and everything. And yet, you know, we're a brilliant species that can invent incredible things. And so we have the ability to make things better and share the wealth even, you know, but it's still driven by, you know, some kind of, you know, ancient dogma that's quite, you know, primal in its essence. So we, you know, we sing about that. We sing about also the new album is kind of based on the spaghetti western thing. We call it Scargetti Western, which is kind of like, and that whole ethos was like, so we invented this town called Monte Loco, and that Monte Loco is a group of people, which is like, you know, yes, it's, you know, celebrating humanity, but it's been infiltrated by, you know, money, power, or you know, religious dogma, or, you know, just the baddies, you know. And so what are we doing to retaliate against that and to create our own revolution and to have self-empowerment? So all of that is in the songs. And also, you know, Monte Loco being this fictitious place, you know, based on the whole American cowboys and western thing, there is a very similar story that happens in Australia, especially with the Northern Territory missions, you know, when, I mean, with the 60,000-year-old culture that all of a sudden is being, you know, infiltrated by all these different, you know, religious doctrines saying, hey, you know, forget what you know, this is what you have to do, and this is your way to salvation. And so there's a lot of songs in the on the album that kind of you know, argues that, you know, and says that, you know, that's, you know, that we don't need that redemption, we don't need that salvation, you know, that's been put on top of us, you know. And also, I live in a place that was originally founded from gold, you know, from a gold town. And so there's a lot of things that happened around that was kind of based around the whole spaghetti western ethos of, you know, the gun-toting, you know, the kangaroo courthouse kind of, you know, ethos. And so all of that was a really, really, really easy to write about, because we hung it on a whole spaghetti western theme. We were like, we were writing a soundtrack for a film that hadn't been released yet, you know. So this album is quite special because of that. And even in between each songs, it sounds like a soundtrack. You know, there's a lot of folly. You know, there's a lot of, you can hear people riding horses and whistling and then walking into bars, and all of that is there. So the idea is to hear the album from where to go when you hear it. And that's how we presented it.
1: And so for the upcoming show here in Adelaide, because that's where the tour will be kicking off, do you bring that particular flavour for this show? Will it be mostly focused?
0: 100%. Oh yeah. We even dress up. You know, I got the special, you know, almost Stetson hat with the master of ceremonies vibe. We all, you know, go into that whole spaghetti western meets Scar, and where that world exists for us, because we like making hybrids. The orchestra is all about, you know, not just Scar. It's, we live in a multicultural society, you know, and much to the chagrin of many politicians these days, you know. But we celebrate multiculturalism and celebrate what that has brought to us, and what that brings to the music. And so the whole, you know, a lot of our albums are, you know, Latin ska.

0: to you this afternoon. Thank you so much for sharing some time with us.
1: No worries. See you at the Gov. See you on the dance floor.
0: Nikki Bomber, the energy is a bit infectious, isn't it? The Melbourne Scar Orchestra coming to Adelaide, not that far off now at all, playing on Friday the 7th of August, supporting the album Monty Loco Rides Again. Thanks to Lynn from a lovely text message through on 0467922891 saying, I so enjoy these Friday music segments. This is going to be another great one. Really enjoying the variety of artists and, of course, the music as well. Absolute pleasure to bring it to you. Well, we're talking about the infectious nature of ska and how it just wants to sometimes hard to not get up and move around. Maybe you can do that if, or at least, you know, tap the steering wheel if you're on your way home. Let's hear from one of the greatest ska bands to ever have done it. I think it's fair to say. This is Madness.

0: Indeed, that is what it's called. House of Fun Madness on 891 ABC Adelaide. Thanks to Rosie on the text line saying love Scar and the philosophy and the music, of course, as well. Deb Tribe's with us to talk about what's coming up tomorrow morning. But it is, I mean, I know a lot of genres, Deb, are toe tappers or that make you get up and move. But Scar is, for me at least, it's up there of...
1: I love ska. I used to dance to it. You'd be all the moves.
0: Skanking?
1: All of that. I loved it. Now if I tried to skank for one three-minute song, I'd probably fall over.
0: Yes.
1: But back in the day, you'd do it for a whole night.
0: Yeah,
1: I love it. I'm with Rosie on that one. Well, look, there won't be any ska dancing going on in the Saturday program tomorrow, though I'm very happy to be back in the studio. But I do have a couple of amazing gifts to give away, which are the... two double passes to the opening night of the Nordic Film Festival.
0: Oh, wow.
1: There'll be food, there'll be wine, there'll be an amazing film, and it's worth about $120 each package. So if you love Nordic film, and there are so many different genres in it, I've had a look at the program today. It looks amazing. I'll let you know how to win that tomorrow morning. We've also got a big red beanie to give away, of course. In fact, I've got two.
0: Oh, wow.
1: So I'm giving one away in the quiz.
0: Oh, great.
1: Yeah,
0: fantastic.
1: So another extra reason to call the quiz. And what I'm really looking forward to is speaking to the Senior Australian of the Year, Professor

0: Professor Henry Brodaty. Mm-hmm. You may not know his name, but he is a world leader in everything to do with aging and dementia. Set up bodies that are internationally respected. He's helmed everything you can imagine. The story of why he's concentrated on aging is in itself really interesting. Mm. He's coming to Adelaide next week. I'm really looking forward to speaking to him, because this is the week that we heard in the news that there is a new game-changing drug for Alzheimer's that they say can actually remove the plaque that creates Alzheimer's. So I'm really wanting to put to him what treatments are available and whether this is going to be that magic bullet that we've been hoping for in the Alzheimer's space. So that's a bit of a serious one, but I think
1: it's really
0: going
1: to be
0: fascinating. We are all, if we are lucky enough, going to age.
1: Yeah, and like you say, we're not too serious about it, but I've got a fair bit of Alzheimer's that runs in my family and dementia that runs in the family, and it's a... like so many of those kinds of conditions, incredibly cruel, and is, I think, now the leading cause of death.
0: It is in Australia. And I would love to hear from you. If you have been diagnosed with dementia, or if you look after someone who has, I'd love to hear the impacts on you. Mm. And just finally, more fun is we talked about your favourite piece of furniture several months ago.
1: Oh, yes. Yep.
0: We couldn't put all of the calls that we had to air. Mm. So I'd love to hear your favourite piece of furniture, the story behind it, and very much particularly if it's South Australian, because we've got some great South Australian furniture makers, many of them still extant and still around and producing furniture today. But it doesn't have to be South Australian, but if it is, that would be extra special as well. So what piece do you love and why do you love it?
1: The fact that it's been around for a while, because a lot of that new furniture, not all of it, but a lot of the mass-produced stuff.
0: Mass-produced, but
1: there is a whole lot of longevity, does it?
0: No, it doesn't. Often see it on the street, but there are lots of young artisan furniture makers in South Australia as well. So hopefully lots of great stories to hear tomorrow morning.
1: Lots to come, Deb. Thank you so much.
0: Thank
1: Deb Triber will be with you here on 891 ABC Adelaide tomorrow morning. A rug up. It's another cold night tonight, overnight low of 6, but looking pretty pleasant. Top of 17 tomorrow. Thanks for your company for all of this week. We'll do it again next week. It's news time at 6.
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0: ABC News with Olivia Mason. Good evening. Former professional cyclist and two-time Olympian Rowan Dennis has pleaded guilty to driving while disqualified. Rachel Forbes has more.
1: The 36-year-old was banned from driving for 5 years and handed a 17-month prison term, suspended on a 2-year good behaviour bond last year for the events leading up to the death of his Olympian wife, Melissa Hoskins. Ms Hoskins died after being struck by a car driven by Dennis outside their home in Adelaide's Inner North. Police caught Dennis driving last month near where his wife died 2.5 years ago. In the Adelaide Magistrates Court today, Dennis pleaded guilty to driving while disqualified. The charge, as well as his breach of bond, was referred to the District Court, where he's scheduled to appear in September.
0: Victorian Liberal Party executives have voted to disendorse controversial MP Moira Deeming, but she may be facing a new battle, this time to avoid bankruptcy. Ethan Seidemann reports.
2: Moira Deeming's political career as a Liberal is over, with party executives voting unanimously to take her off the ballot. Ultimately, it was Mrs. Deeming's refusal to apologise for a dismissed assault allegation against colleague Matthew Guy that was the last straw for the party. Mrs. Deeming now faces possible bankruptcy proceedings from businessman Hilton Grudgeon, who funded her successful defamation action against John Pesutto. He's seeking to access the payout from that action, but the funds have been held in a trust amid an internal Liberal battle. Mr. Grudgeon says his actions should not be interpreted as hostility towards Mrs. Deeming.
0: A Senate hearing into 000 outages has been told Telstra could face a $30 million penalty for last week's network failure. Telstra executives and officials from the 000 custodian gave evidence in Canberra today, along with the Australian Communications and Media Authority. ACMA says it's investigating the outage and has the power to issue notices to Telstra to request information as well as penalties. Telstra CEO Vicky Brady told the hearing maintenance mistakes were to blame for the outage, which led to the failure of hundreds of 000 calls and various transport and payment systems. Mount Barker community members are questioning the state government's choice of location for a new school. The government announced yesterday that a $61 million primary and preschool facility will be built on Hyson Boulevard. A Mount Barker restaurant co-owner told 891 ABC Adelaide that his business has a 9-year lease with the site's landlord, but the government told them on Wednesday that the land would be compulsorily acquired. Walk the Duck co-owner David Keir says there are other vacant areas that could be used for the school.
3: You can see the other places which will be perfect for a school, especially the 12 hectares behind Drake's. I have been informed that an old farmer gifted it to the United Church to be one day a school. Now, that's been sitting there for 10 years or so doing nothing.
0: Education Minister Lucy Hood says a dedicated caseworker will meet with Mr Keir early next week and compensation will be considered as part of the compulsory acquisition process.
4: They're a beloved business and we want them to continue to operate in Mount Barker and support the community, and that's why they'll be met with early next week so we can provide that information and go through all the supports that might be available to them.
0: The Adelaide City Council says parts of the River Torrens and Torrens Lake have closed due to poor water quality. It says testing has shown elevated levels of potentially harmful bacteria, believed to be related to recent heavy rainfall. Water-based activities like rowing, kayaking and paddle boats have ceased, while commercial operations will continue. The lake will reopen once water testing shows the bacteria has dropped. Monarto Safari Park is mourning the loss of African lion Kubwa, who was euthanised after a rapid health decline. The safari park started monitoring the beloved lion's deteriorating condition in early June and made the decision to euthanise him last week after he developed kidney failure. Preliminary necropsy results have shown Kubwa had an aggressive form of cancer, which the park believes contributed to his quick decline. Monarto Safari Park's director says while the findings have provided some answers, Kubwa's loss has been felt deeply by the entire team. South Australia's weather for tomorrow: dry, areas of morning fog mainly on and east of the ranges, cold start with morning frost patches through the southeast. Port Lincoln 18 sunny, Port Pirie 18 mostly sunny, Renmark 16 cloud clearing, Mount Gambier 15 partly cloudy. Adelaide an overnight low of 6, then sunny with a top of 18 on Saturday. Sunday mostly sunny 18, Monday partly cloudy 17, Tuesday cloudy 17. ABC News.
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5: Well, hello there, and welcome to Weekend Evenings. I am Mark Humphreys. What a thrill to be back with you again. In just a few moments, we'll be joined by comedian Michael Heng. He's about to go on tour. Michael, of course, was a host on The Project, co-hosted Triple J's Drive program, and now hosts mornings on Double J, so that should be a bit of fun. Hoodoo Gurus frontman Dave Faulkner will be with us talking about AI and its use of copyrighted material. He's got some strong opinions about that, as you can imagine, so I'm looking forward to hearing from Dave. Now, do you need motivation to get out of bed in the morning during these cold winter months? Do you need motivation to keep exercising at this time of year? Well, an exercise physiologist will be here to help. I certainly could do with one of those. And speaking of cold, Alex K. Cooks will have some hot tips for what meals you should be keeping in your freezer. We'll also have a preview of this week's Compass, which looks at voluntary assisted dying. And author Ariane Beeston will tell you about her new young adult book set in the cutthroat world of ballet. I'd love to know if you studied ballet as a child and your experiences of that. Anything that you want to talk about tonight, you can call in on 1300 800 222 or text 0467 922 702. You'll definitely need that phone number if you are calling in for the quiz. The quiz will start in about half an hour. You could be the proud winner of an ABC fridge magnet and random book from the ABC book cupboard. And when you call in, I want to know, what's a major film, book, TV show that you haven't got around to it? You know, everyone else has done it, and everyone's told you how great The Godfather is, but you just haven't got to it yet. I want to know, what's your Godfather? What's your classic text that you just haven't got around to yet? So get ready with those when you call in.

0: for the quiz. You are listening to Weekend Evenings. I'm Mark Humphreys. 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
0: For more than a decade, comedian Michael Hing has been entertaining us on TV, on radio, and on stage. He co-hosted The Project on Channel 10, hosted Celebrity Letters and Numbers on SBS, co-hosted Drive on Triple J, and is now hosting Mornings on Double J. He's about to go on tour with his new stand-up show. 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
3: Hello, Mark Humphreys, my old friend. Can I say, for listeners who don't, obviously Mark is... he's very, very flattering, nice things he said about me just then. I would return all those things back to Mark. You know, Mark and I have known each other for a decade, and he's become something of a bit of the part of the furniture here at the ABC.
0: I've always wanted to be furniture.
3: But can I say the ABC have done you dirty, Mark? Because
0: yes.
3: We walked into this studio, brought me to the Mark Humphreys studio that he's broadcasting across the nation. This is going out nationwide right now. And the studio that we're in has a big sign on it that says, "This is not for broadcast." Why are you hiding away in the bowels of the ABC? Why do they have you in this?
0: I put that sign up just to stop other people from using it, really. Sometimes I'll come in here and I go, "What's that smell? I don't like it."
3: So if you're hearing this, it is a miracle that we've overcome the technical difficulties of the ABC TV broadcasting team.
0: This is an AI recreation of the conversation that Michael and I had. Thank you for pointing that out. Michael, your new stand-up show is called How Are We Supposed to Live Like This?
3: How are we supposed to live like this, Mark?
0: it's on the tip of everyone's tongue. I want to know, what is harder to write? Is it the stand-up show or the title of the stand-up show?
3: Oh, interesting. So the stand-up show is written very organically for me. I have an addiction to applause and laughter, so I need to go out on stage maybe like three times a week to do it. And so you'll just, I will on stage just discover things that I think are funny and then I'll work on them. And that kind of happens very organically. It takes more time, but it's not a lot of effort because you're just hanging out being funny on stage ideally. It will take me probably like 4 hours to come up with a title, and I will sit there at my computer and I will write. It'll take a whole afternoon to do that.
0: Yeah.
3: And I'll try and capture like the mood of what I think the audience is feeling, the mood of what I think the material will be, kind of what you also have to have like a little bit of like, is this a show people want to go see? You know, there's a lot to consider. So there were a lot of rejected titles. For example,
0: thank you.
3: You go with
0: I'm
3: this?
0: Leading.
3: Yes.
0: I don't want to lead the witness, but
3: well, often you know, a classic thing to do with a stand-up show is you do a pun on your name, and I've done that before. Sometimes it's fun. Sometimes, I think in lighter times it's fun to do that.
0: Will Anderson and Lizzie Hu, they've nailed that. That's their whole business.
3: So rejected ones this year, obviously, Lord of the Hings, The Return of the Hing. You know that kind of thing.
0: That's funny because it's the same pun but on two different words that rhyme with Hing. Yeah. That's quite good.
3: from one movie, yeah. What else? The Hingmaker, obviously. Similar, you know. This could be a bit dicey, but I thought I could do an hour of sermons and call it the Martin Luther Hing. Is that
0: that's extraordinary?
3: Is that maybe that's not okay to do?
0: I had a drive show. Yeah.
3: It doesn't have the same emotional depth.
0: No,
3: that's
0: okay.
3: As the great civil rights leader did.
0: God.
3: Anyway, yes, I'm heading it on the road.
0: Again, it's clear why this studio is not brought here. It's unbroadcastable. So you've moved on from the puns.
3: Yes, yes. I just kind of feel like now, especially the last, I would say since COVID, it's been ratcheting up in all of our brains. But for me, it's really gone to a breaking point now where I'm just like, Is this what life is?
0: Oh, yeah.
3: Maybe this is just me going into my 40s now. Oh. But I'm just like, it's just this forever now? It's totally. Just this? It's just a job. Look, I have a dream job, but it's still a job. You know what I mean?
0: Again, I have a dream job. I mean, it's on the brain, Michael.
3: I've got great friends, but I hate seeing them, you know? I feel like I have no control over anything in my life. I'm at the whim of insane politicians, the decisions they make, billionaires who are sort of sucking up all the, I'm just like, is this really what life is for the rest of our lives? Oh, I can't comprehend. I've got to do this for what, three more decades if I'm lucky?
0: Totally.
3: That's crazy.
0: No, I'm ready to go.
3: But again, very grateful.
0: No, very grateful. Very grateful. But you know, we've had enough. You mentioned the politics, the political side of things. Now, In 2019, you ran a very funny campaign.

0: a fake campaign for the Australian Senate under the inspired banner of the of the One Asian Party. Now, Michael, with the rise of Pauline Hanson's One Nation, surely now is the time.
1: We are back. Well, okay, the Pauline's back for a second time. Now, I was around for the 90s, Pauline, right?
0: Yeah.
1: I mean, many of us were. I was an Asian person growing up in Australia in the 90s, very aware of Pauline Hanson coming out here and saying, oh, they're coming over here, these Asians, they're swamping us, you know, we're coming over here and probably raising the local test scores, you know, just disastrous. Look, she hated Asians back then because she didn't, I guess she hadn't discovered Muslims at this point, you know, to have an opinion about them. And I'm a Chinese person who married into a Muslim family, you know, so Pauline Hanson is sort of, her and I've been grappling through time.
0: Sure.
1: But I think that the One Asian Party could see a comeback because, and this is something I've been thinking about with the stand-up show as well. No one's talking about this, but you know how Pauline Hanson, she has like, it's not just like what you would describe as like, it's not just what you might think of as like classic One Nation voters that are voting for Pauline Hanson. She has some ethnic minorities who are supporting her, including, and I'm shocked to say this, but many like Chinese uncles and aunties that I know.
0: Wow.
1: Were at least a couple of months ago were saying, well, we want to hear what she's saying. And I'm like, is it because they've come out here since she did, like, maybe they don't remember the 90s, you know? Maybe they don't remember because they've come out here in the intervening time. But here's what I think it really is. I think Pauline Hanson is Chinese-coded, and no one's talking about this.
0: Go on.
1: Okay?
0: Here we go.
1: Because, right, I don't know if you saw her press club speech. Yes. I mean, you're across all this politics, right? Yeah. She's talking about a monoculture. You know, she wants one culture.
0: Right.
1: What country in the world right now is really legally forcing a monoculture? It's the Chinese Communist Party, right? They are legislating it. You know, she's a kid. She's on a unity ticket with the communists, the Chinese communists. You know, you also got to think, what has she campaigned against for the last, you know, like maybe 15 years? Islam, Muslims, you know? Who's the global leader in oppressing Muslims? It's the Chinese Communist Party. You know, in that speech, Mark, she was talking about it was too hard to fire people, you know, trying to roll back workers' rights and stuff. If you want to exploit labor, where do you go? It's China, baby. If Pauline Hanson could do maths, she'd be Chinese.
0: Oh, man. The One Asian Party is back. Michael Heng, vote one. That's extraordinary. I've not heard anyone make that observation. That's very sharp.
1: Anyway, if you've got any complaints, send them to humphreys.mark@abc.net.au.
0: No, please. Michael, let's move on.
1: Yes.
0: Now, I could ask you, well, in terms of stand-up, doing stand-up at the moment, it feels like stand-ups have, there's a lot of work outside of the actual stand-up itself, the social media side of thing.
1: Yes.
0: Are you having to film every one of your shows in case something happens in the moment so you can put it on Instagram, TikTok? Yes. What's your relationship to all that?
1: So for people who don't know this, if you would see, when you see little clips of things on stand-up, on your social media, you might see people, it's not like before, where a stand-up comedian would just write a joke and then tell a joke. And then maybe the TV station would film the joke and you'd get famous that way. Now...
0: And you could tell that joke for years.
1: You could tell that joke for... Now people want... People don't want to see you do a joke anymore.
0: No.
1: What people want is to watch a video of you trying to do a joke and then some drunk person in the audience call you a slur. and then want to watch you sort of, I guess, like kind of fight this person in the audience. Now... look, that's obviously unpleasant. It's also the dream for many comedians because it makes you go viral, you get tens of millions of followers, all that kind of thing, right? Here's the problem with me is that I have been such a niche offering for so many years, Mark, that no one who comes to my shows could heckle. These are the softest, snowflakiest nerds you've ever... Do you understand?
0: Yeah.
1: I've worked at the ABC for a decade. Before I worked at SBS. You know, no one's coming to my show. It's a two-drink maximum.
0: The worst thing that could happen is someone forget to use a coaster.
1: I had a show I did in the Gold Coast last year. No, sorry, the start of this year. Really lovely show. So, completely sold out, maybe 150 seats, something like that. Like a small theatre, very lovely. And I was doing a bit of crowd work cause just to kind of relax into it. And I happened to notice that the entire audience was white, right? And that's obviously totally fine, to be clear. It's totally fine. But I would guess it's unusual for my audience because I'm Chinese. I have often a lot of Asian people come see my show. So it was just, so I thought, I don't want them to feel awkward about it. I'll just make a joke about it so that they know. So I said, what is this? Is this a stand-up audience or is this a rally? You know, I thought, well, that's a funny little joke, right? And here's the thing. My audience, they didn't get offended in the way you might think, you know, because they're such beautiful snowflakes, such beautiful leftist ABC watching snowflakes, that the audience then became apologetic.
0: Oh.
1: And afterwards, I had a woman come up to me. She said, Michael, I just want to apologize for coming to the show. And I was like, no, you don't have to.
0: No.
1: And then she said to me, she goes, I feel like I was taking up space that should have been reserved for audience members of color. Do you understand? This is my audience that I'm dealing with, Mark. This is the most woke.
0: Oh, boy.
1: I'm not getting heckled at all. I'm then having to apologize to them because they had to apologize to me. It's a very polite affair.
0: Michael, next time I'm going to buy a ticket and then I won't turn up. Exactly. I'll just hand it out.
1: I'll donate to a local Korean.
0: Here we go.
1: They can come along.
0: That's your new business model. No, but my goodness, I was not expecting that. So how often are you setting up cameras and things?
1: I've recorded basically every set I've done for the past like 5 years.
0: Yeah, right.
1: I have put up maybe 4 videos in that time.
0: How many? Do you have hundreds. Different angles? What have you got?
1: Unfortunately, I usually have 2 cameras on a shoot. It's so annoying because all you want to do is tell jokes and write jokes and tell jokes. That's all any comedian wants to do. But instead, now I've got to learn how to edit video. That's the thing I've got to learn now. Yeah. You know, I've got to learn about apertures of lenses and stuff. I'm not a person who's good at it. You know what I mean? There are people who are on the road. They put out 3 or 4 clips a week doing this kind of stuff. Not me. I might put up 1 a year.
0: No. Maybe. It makes them look really prolific, but it's just different clips from the one show.
1: Exactly.
0: This person,
1: why are they changing jackets halfway through the show? Oh, it's so their clips look like they're from 2 different shows.
0: Now, Michael, in addition to your stand-up work, as I mentioned, you've hosted many, many shows on Australian TV and radio. And through those shows, you do sometimes get to meet really amazing people. Who are the names? Who stands out for you in terms of someone that you got to meet through one of those jobs?
1: Oh, my goodness. Sorry, were you talking about comedians or just in general?
0: Just generally.
1: Okay. Well, you know, actually, this is a funny but a sad story.
0: Oh.
1: Recently Sam Neill passed away.
0: Oh, yes.
1: And I'm a huge Sam Neill fan. When I was at the project, I got to interview Sam Neill, which was huge, huge. The way the project works is a panel of people, and then there's a celebrity guest often, and I used to sit next to the guest. So my job was to make them feel relaxed and welcome them into the show. Now, Mark, you and I have known each other for a long time. Potentially, by putting me in that position, Channel 10 were not putting their best foot forward.
0: Oh, come on. Come on.
1: So the wonderful Sam Neill comes in. And I remember watching Jurassic Park as a kid and it blowing my mind. And now he's here. And I'm like, oh, my goodness. So I say to him, I'm such a huge fan. And I'm like, how are you feeling? And Sam Neill turns to me and he goes, I'm feeling a bit nervous. I was like, why are you nervous? You've been in some of the biggest movies of all time. And he goes, yeah, but this is live. This is live television. So we're playing a video package of all the wonderful things he's done. And he's telling me he's nervous about going on live television because he goes, as an actor, I'm used to doing multiple takes. You know, you make a mistake, you can stop and start again. If it's live TV, if I mess up, everyone's going to see. Now, I think he was just being humble in the moment because obviously he crushed it. But I thought as well, just to accept what he was saying, I should try and make him feel a little bit more relaxed, you know? Mm-hmm. So I said to him, hey, Sam. If you're feeling nervous, just pretend we're old dinosaurs, right? Because from my context, he's the guy from Jurassic Park. But what I realized in retrospect is that if you're Sam Neill, Jurassic Park is one of 400 films you've done. So he didn't get that I was referencing Jurassic Park. So I say just pretend we're old dinosaurs, and he goes, what? and then the stage manager's like, 3, 2, 1. And then obviously he hears the interview. He's charming. He's wonderful. He's beautiful. He's promoting a movie he's in. He leaves. And I never get to say, oh, sorry, that was a joke. I didn't. So he just thinks that's a thing I said to people to calm them down.
0: You say that to every guest.
1: Yeah. Pretend we're all dinosaurs.
0: I mean, I'm hosting this and you came in and you said, hey, Mark, if you're feeling nervous, just pretend I'm a dinosaur. I'm like, okay, Michael. Thanks, man.
1: Insane old hick.
0: What did you say to Tom Cruise? You got to sit next to Tom Cruise.
1: Oh, my goodness. Tom Cruise, that was, I mean, obviously, look, morally, being in the same room as Tom Cruise is grey. It's grey areas, right? Because, you know, he is a cool movie star, but obviously he's associated with the Church of Scientology. And there are, if you watch a lot of documentaries like I do, there's some stuff out there about Scientology that I don't get specific on because I hear they're litigious, but you know, stuff in the air, you know, Scientology. Anyway, so you feel a little, but when I was at the project, I got to interview Tom Cruise for the Mission Impossible film. And he turned to me And he's such a charmer. Obviously, what you want is for Tom Cruise to come in and kind of be a bit of a prick. And then you go, oh, well, I didn't like him anyway. That makes the moral decision a lot easier. Yeah. You know? But if he comes in, obviously, I don't know if you know this, he's one of the most charming people who ever
0: existed. This is what you hear.
1: He smiles at you and he flutters his eyes. And you go, oh my goodness, this is the man from Cocktail. You know?
0: Cocktail.
1: And he turns to me.
0: This is the man from Rock of Ages.
1: he goes, oh, you're the comedian. And I'm like, yeah. And he goes, I was like, how would you know that? He goes, oh, they sent me your Instagram video. He goes, you're really fun. Like, he goes, you

0: proud of that.
1: Mm, I get it.
2: So then we go into this whole the interview. Again, he's charming and wonderful. But at one point, he's trying to make a joke to me about, I said something like, do you get scared when you do all your stunts and stuff? Just like an easy question like that. And then he is kind of like doing a funny bit where he's pretending to be a director who's trying to reassure everyone that the stunt is safe, but in doing so, he's making everyone feel unsafe, right? So he kind of goes, oh, it wouldn't be helpful if this director was like, oh, are you safe? Because when everyone's checking, you know, maybe it makes you feel unsafe. And so at that point, he grabs me by the shoulders and starts to shake me and says, are you safe, right? And I'm thinking to myself, oh my goodness, Tom Cruise is shaking me on TV. This is great. But we had been told earlier on in the prep for this, under no circumstances are we allowed to touch Tom Cruise.
3: He can touch you.
2: No, well, that's the thing. I was like, well, technically he's touching me, but I don't want to take any risks and get in trouble with the Paramount people. So I went fully limp in my chair and just slid under the desk as he's trying to shake me. And then charming Tom Cruise just sort of turns to, I don't know, like Sarah or whatever. And he's like, anyway, just move on with the interview while this man is slumped in a chair.
1: Oh, boy. God, I don't know what I would have done. Yeah.
2: Humiliating.
1: If that's the instruction, if that's what they've told you.
2: Exactly.
1: Who are you to touch Tom Cruise?
2: Don't
1: he can
2: you dare.
1: Touch you. No, that's fair enough.
2: I mean, personally, I think that's a rule for all the guests on the
1: show. No, just generally speaking. Yeah. Yeah. Yeah. If they touch you, it's fine, but just don't.
2: Yeah.
1: Don't
2: initiate. I mean, if the Prime Minister comes on, I'm not touching him, you know?
1: Oh,
2: I'm not...
1: least of his problems.
2: For balance, yeah. I'm also not touching the opposition leader.
1: There we go.
2: Thank you.
1: That's
2: for ABC balance.
1: It. Before we get any texts. I want to ask about the difference between Triple J and Double J. And not in a kind of what are they, but in the sense of like, are you expected to be sort of frozen in time from your Triple J? Are you sort of carrying over the Triple J audience? Is there an expectation of that? Because you do play new
2: music.
1: I see what you mean. So
2: this is, yes, some people might say this is one of the confusing things that has been. The confusing brands of the show, of the stations that have meant people find it confusing. Yes. Okay. So for people who don't know, Triple J is a music station. It's run by the ABC. It is the youth. It's thought of as the youth music station. It was started by the Whitlam government back in the day. Now, it was originally known as Double J. It then became Triple J. In 2014, we relaunched Double J as a digital-only station, which is kind of meant to play, I guess, more when you graduate from Triple J, you'll start listening to Double J, right? Now, first thing you need to know is it's a digital-only station, which means it is impossible to find unless you have a special radio. But occasionally people do stumble onto it while listening to their TVs. You know how TVs play radio sometimes?
1: Oh, maybe in a hotel you might.
2: Yeah, exactly, that kind of thing. You know, you can find it on the ABC Listen app, all that kind of stuff, right? We play music from, like, I would say, like 1990 through to, like, today. But it is often artists who, for whatever reason, aren't necessarily relevant to the Triple J audience anymore, right? Mm-hmm. So it's like, hey, man, whatever happened to the Cat Empire? We're playing them on Double J. You know, I'm playing new music from John Butler.
1: There we go, right.
2: Okay. Jack, we're promoting a tour from Jack Johnson later on this year. You know, you know, we're playing PJ Harvey and Nick Cave. It's great. I'm having a really lovely time. And what's great is I no longer have to pretend or be interested in being young and cool. I can talk about going to the physiotherapist.
1: Amazing.
2: You know what this is like? You're on local radio.
1: I'll be there this afternoon.
2: You could talk about, you know, the types of fertilizer you've gone to buy at Bunnings. You know, it's really lovely. I don't have to pretend that I'm going out drinking and partying anymore. You know,
1: that's the thing that I always imagined about being a Triple J presenter is the pressure to be cool. I just sort of, you know, and you are a cool guy, but I feel like there's an extra layer to it of like,
2: I will say that there was a sort of a paradox, because if people never meet me and they just hear me sort of interviewing, I don't know, Billie Eilish or something, they're like, oh my goodness, he could be a cool guy, we don't know. And so, but then you go, well, people think I'm cool, I need to go out to a show and see some. And then people actually meet you and they go, oh no, he's a nerd.
1: I thought he was cool, but I grabbed him and then he went limp and slid under the table. Oh, okay.
2: I saw him go limp on television. So, look, yes, no, I don't think anyone ever thought I was actually a cool person, but the best you can hope for when you're me, the best you can hope for is that people will be like, oh, he's interesting. I'd like to study him, you know? Put him in a lab.
1: That's good enough.
2: Let the boffins just poke him and prod him for a bit, you know?
1: Well, Michael, I think you've been fascinating. And I think anyone who feels the same should go see Michael Hing performing How Are We Supposed to Live Like This in Toowoomba, Brisbane, Cairns, Wyong, Newcastle, Brunswick Heads, and Sydney. Michael Hing, thank you for joining.

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0: Is my weight any of your business? And is the fact that you choose to lose some of benefit to me? This is the question I wanted to explore with you tonight and with Professor Wendy Brown, Director of Surgery at the Alfred Hospital with a specialty in weight management, as we discuss the new drugs that are turning weight loss on its head, helping people who previously have been unable to drop weight find something that is achievable and stop the noise in their head from telling them, A, they're not good enough, and B, they need more food. Wendy Brown joins you on the radio. Wendy, thank you for being with me.
3: Thank you for having me, Libby.
0: Oh, we haven't even started. But Wendy, I needed to ask you, what is obesity? What is being obese as distinct from being fat?
3: Well, obesity in a medical sense is defined as excess adiposity, which means carrying more fat than you need. And so people live with obesity. Obesity is a disease. It's a disease they live with. And it, you know, in evolutionary terms, having excess adiposity or more fat than you need was considered a good thing because it's an excess food store. So back in the day when we weren't surrounded by food all the time, we weren't able to buy it 24/7, we weren't able to just go to shops or even order it on Uber Eats at any time of the day or night, when we had to hunt and gather for our food, people who stored a bit of extra fat were the survivors because they had that food source available when food wasn't as plentiful. And so obesity, I guess, is a condition which, because of the environment we live in now, has turned into not being necessarily a survival benefit, but something that actually can be deleterious to our health.
0: By calling it a condition or calling it a disease, does that abrogate personal responsibility? Because many people just like saying, no, just stop eating. You eat too much. You don't exercise enough. You are responsible for your weight, rather than thinking it's a condition or a malfunctioning of the body's ability to regulate itself.
3: I think there's an awful lot of stigma that goes into obesity and an awful lot of blame. But the reality is that people who carry extra weight or have very efficient metabolisms that mean that they are able to store that extra fat really get very stigmatized. Because when you ask people to lose weight, 97% of people can do it. You can put them on a low-calorie diet, so a low-energy diet. You can get them to exercise more, and 97% of them will lose 10 to 15 kilograms. But the reality is, over 3 years, 97% of those people will regain all of that weight plus another 2 or 3 kilograms. And that's because our body is designed to defend that fat mass vigorously. As I said, it sees it as a good thing. Your body sees the fat as a good thing. It's a food store. It's protective. It's about survival. So anytime you lose fat, your body switches on every single system in your body that makes you hungry, so you feel overwhelmingly hungry. And it also down-regulates or turns down every system in your body that makes you burn energy. So people who've lost a significant amount of weight are constantly feeling hungry, and they feel cold, and they don't feel like moving. And these are really primal instincts. It's very, very hard to resist hunger when you genuinely feel it. So I don't know if you've ever lost weight really quickly, got gastro or something, and you lose that 5 or 6 kilos sort of really quickly. When your appetite comes back, it's ferocious and it's really, really hard to control. And if 97% of people have trouble controlling it, I would argue it's physiology. It's very normal. It's not a moral failing. It's not that people can't control themselves or that they don't have the willpower. It's just that they're fighting their physiology, and that's really, really hard to do.
0: Do you know what? It sounds like if the body was an app, it would need to be updated. You know, like,

0: Yeah.
1: Are you ready? Oh, no. I was just reading some of the text messages.
0: That's okay.
1: I'm just having a little look here. I'm just reading some of these text messages. All right. Now, do you want more movies, Dinosaurs? That was the week it was, US States or Atlantis?
0: Yes, I will stick with the movies. Thank you, Libby.
1: You stick with the movies? Okay.
0: Yes.
1: On the poster for Back to the Future,

0: Yeah. Oh, no, I'm not sure. A-grade films,
1: you're saying? A-grade, B-grade, A-plus, B-grade movies. Like...
0: Yeah.
1: Well, they're actually just A-grade.
0: Yeah. But not the Dune films. Okay, I'm sorry.
1: Jim in Campbelltown's got it. All right.
0: Yeah.
1: We're going to move on.
0: Yeah. All right, yeah. Give me 5 more seconds.
1: I'm giving you more than that.
0: Are you playing Mock Me, or are you, or is this a clue?
1: The latter.
0: I'm by myself.
1: Okay, bye.
0: From now on.
1: Kingsley.
2: Hello.
1: Hi.
2: You gave away a big clue, the answer I knew. I knew Gilly Andrews.
1: Oh, sorry. Do you know this one?
2: I don't know, but the only one I can think of is Catherine Zeta-Jones.
1: Oh, that is a very good guess, but it's not.
2: Not correct.
1: There are a couple of you that actually think, well, Jen from Hobart thinks the Julie Andrews question was very easy.
2: And Phil wouldn't have given clues.
1: Who wouldn't have?
2: Phil Clark.
1: Well, I'm not Phil Clark.
2: No, he doesn't even answer questions, he says. I love it when he says that.
1: What does he say?
2: He says, oh, you know I don't answer questions.
1: Oh, okay, I'll do it. That's I'll take that on and see whether or not anyone likes me.
2: That's like Dr. Hibbert from The Simpsons.
1: Okay. All right. I'm slightly more chaotic, aren't I? Because it's because I'm kind and I want you to win, but obviously you're not going to, Kingsley. You're just trying to chat me up and it's not going to work. Steve from Tokemul, you're next.
3: Well, is that me in Tokemul?
1: Yeah, that's you.
3: I'm on speaker. Is that all right? Can you hear me all right?
1: I can hear you all right. Yep, Peter knows.
3: I think it's the Texan lady, Renee Zellweger.
1: Correct. You got
3: it. I don't know what she won it for. Which one? Which movie? I don't know which movie, though.
1: I don't either. Doesn't have the answer. But thank you very much for giving us
3: I was born in 1960 and I'm 66 next week.
1: Well, congratulations. That makes you a Cancer, is that right?
3: No, I'm a Caspian Leo.
1: A Leo?
3: No, I'm on the 24th.
1: Very good. Like
3: I'm
1: Leo's.
3: I'm 24/7 and my mum was a 7/11.
1: Oh, that's hilarious.
3: I like my numerology.
1: A little bit of a family joke there. Tell me, do you want movies, dinosaurs, that was the week that was, Atlantis or US States?
3: I like movies, Libby, so let's keep cracking.
1: Hayden knew it was Renee Zellweger. Sally got it wrong. Olivia in Mount Hawthorne got it right. So did Ed in Perth. Yep. Oh, she won for Judy. There you go. Oh, someone else says she won.
3: Oh, Judy Garland. She played Judy Garland.
1: Someone says she won it for Chicago, but I don't think she was in.
3: No, she played Judy Garland. Yes.
1: Okay. Okay.
3: Judy.
1: Okay.
3: Yeah, movies, please.
1: Okay. In 1954, the CIA funded a film adaptation of which book by George Orwell, changing the ending so that the despotic leader is overthrown? Didn't know that.
3: There's two books that come to mind, but I said, let's keep cracking.
1: Hayden knew it was Renee Zellweger. Sally got it wrong. Olivia in Mount Hawthorne got it right. So did Ed in Perth. Yep. Oh, she won for Judy. There you go. Oh, someone else says she won.
3: Judy Garland. She played Judy Garland.
1: Someone says she won it for Chicago, but I don't think she was in.
3: No, she played Judy Garland. Yes.
1: Okay.
3: Judy.
1: Okay.
3: Yeah, movies, please.
1: Okay. In 1954, the CIA funded a film adaptation of which book by George Orwell, changing the ending so that the despotic leader is overthrown? Didn't know that.
3: There's two books that come to mind, but I should say it's got to be 1984, which was written in 1948.
1: No, it wasn't, even though that does suit
3: the
1: your...
3: The other one. Oh.
1: Yeah,
3: oh, no.
1: Night, Fred.
3: Yeah, no. All right, no worries, bye.
1: See Libby, you.
3: Nice chatting with you.
1: Nice chatting. Let's take another call from... Sammy in Barara Heights. Hi, Sammy.
4: Hi.
1: Your turn.
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1: My name's Libby with an I.
4: Hi, Libby. I'm Sammy.
1: Nice to meet you. In 1954, the CIA funded a film adaptation of which book by George Orwell?

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2: Indeed, it is Nightlife. And what a delight it is to be with you in the wee small hours. Does anything good happen after midnight? I reckon you might like to tell me, 1300 800 222, what are the good things

0: after consuming tainted drinks. In a statement, Denmark's Ministry of Foreign Affairs said Lao officials announced at a conference that charges had been filed against a distillery owner. The charges include the sale of food products harmful to health and operating an illegal business. Lao officials had previously told Australian government officials that prosecutors did not believe they had enough evidence to link the Tiger alcohol consumed and the deaths of Miss Jones and Miss Morton Bowles.
1: Iran and the United States have renewed their bombing campaigns, with Washington striking bridges and an airport, and Iran saying it has targeted US bases across the Middle East, as well as infrastructure in Gulf states, including a power plant in Kuwait. Tim Wharton reports.
2: Washington and Tehran have been escalating their attacks since their ceasefire agreement collapsed last week, raising the prospect of return to all-out war. In the latest attack, Kuwait says a strike on a power plant sparked a fire and disrupted production. Iran has also targeted US assets in Bahrain, Oman, Qatar, Jordan, and for the first time in Syria. Tehran says it is responding to deadly US strikes that included five bridges, a railway station, and an airport. This comes after President Donald Trump threatened to hit civilian infrastructure if Iran refused to give up control of the Strait of Hormuz. Iran has vowed a crushing response across the region if its power grid is attacked.
1: One Nation leader Pauline Hanson has appeared at a private gala in London, but the media have been locked out. Here's Europe correspondent Elias Kluwer in London.
3: Pauline Hanson is listed as a speaker at a swanky gala at the UK's Conservative Political Action Conference, but the media has been barred from entering the event. Senator Hanson is also expected to speak on a panel event on Saturday morning UK time, which will be her last engagement on her two-week visit to the United Kingdom. The visit, described by the senator as a fact-finding mission, has drawn controversy after she met with far-right anti-Islam campaigner Stephen Yaxley-Lennon, who goes by the name Tommy Robinson. The One Nation leader is also facing questions over who paid for her Italian holiday, where she was photographed at a luxury resort with her billionaire backer, Gina Rinehart.
1: In the AFL, Adelaide has become the first team to beat Sydney at the SCG this season after a 16-point win in the wet. Brett Sprigg reports.
4: The visitors led by 27 points in the second quarter, only for the home side to claw back five straight goals. The Crows held their nerve in the final quarter thanks to Isaac Rankin's performance and four goals for Darcy Fogarty, who will face match review scrutiny for a swinging arm that concussed Harry Cunningham. Chad Warner's Mark of the Year contender was a highlight for the home side, as were Tom Papley's four goals. But the Crows go back into the top four with their 12th win of the season. Brett Sprigg, ABC Sport, Sydney.
1: One of the greatest cricketers of all time, Sir Garfield Sobers, has died aged 89. Born in Barbados, the renowned all-rounder played for the West Indies for two decades between 1954 and 1974. Taking a look at South Australia's weather, dry and mostly sunny throughout, areas of morning fog mainly on and east of the ranges. 18 in Port Lincoln and Port Pirie, 15 for Renmark and Mount Gambier, Broken Hills 17. Adelaide, a mostly sunny day ahead, a top of 18's forecast. It's currently 6.7. Tomorrow, a mostly sunny day and 17. Monday, mostly sunny and 18 degrees. ABC News.
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6: Mani nina budni gana yatana, nina padni padni ma puki mokabandu. 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
9: Good morning. Welcome. Great to be back with you on this Saturday morning. Thank you to terrific Troy Sincock for presenting the last fortnight. Gee, it's a great start to the weekend for Crows fans. So let's hope Port Adelaide can defeat Fremantle at the Adelaide Oval tonight and make it 2-2 for South Australian supporters. How cold is it where you are this morning? I know we've had a lot of controversy about temperatures this week. My car said 6 degrees on the way in, but my hands were still like ice by the time I got here. If you'd like to let me know if it's much lower where you are, please do. You know what you can do. You can call in anytime this morning on 1300 222 891, or you can

Text 0467922891. I can't remember Adelaide having such a cold winter for quite a few years. It's also the last weekend of school holidays, so if you are doing something special or you're on your way home from a holiday, or if you're just relaxing in bed with the radio on, I still love to hear from you. I'll give you the numbers again in just a moment. The Nordic Film Festival gets underway this week. And this morning I've got two double passes to give away to the opening night event at 6 o'clock this Wednesday, the 22nd of July. So if you are free, listen in. I'm going to play the cue to call for you in just a moment. And if you have a favourite Nordic film star, let me know. Mine, I have to be Danish actor Mads Mikkelsen, I think, and Swedish actor Alicia Vikander. Or perhaps you like a Nordic director or composer. You can text me on 0467922891 and let me know. We're going to hear from festival director Alicia Zekela soon about what's in the 2026 program. But for the cue to call, I've chosen Hilda Gudnadottir, I'm going to say that so wrongly, an Icelandic cellist and composer who's composed for many films and won a slew of awards. And here's a taste of her work in Todd Phillips' 2019 film Joker, for which she won the Academy Award, the BAFTA, the Golden Globe, and making her the first solo female composer to win all three awards for the same film. Have a listen.

0: So when you hear that very moody Nordic music, not now, but later in the program, call in on 1300 222 891. If you're free to come to the opening night of the film festival this Wednesday, there will be a pre-film reception with Nordic flavours, a premiere screening of the Icelandic drama Arul, and a cinema treat to take in, and the tickets are valued at $120 each. So it's a huge thing to win, but make sure you're free to come on Wednesday night before you call in. Well, look, with the many global conflicts taking place at the moment, it's hard to imagine a peaceful world. But before seven, we're going to hear exactly about a conference on that point that's being explored this week here in Adelaide. And I'd love to hear from you if you are a part of a peace organisation or you're in Adelaide to attend the conference. At seven, we're going to meet an incredible man, 2026 Senior Australian of the Year, Professor Henry Brodaty AO, is a globally recognised leader in brain health and dementia research. He's in Adelaide this week to talk about his life and work, and we'll hear some of his remarkable research this morning. If you are affected by dementia, I would love to hear your personal experience as well. That's after seven. And before eight, you're going to meet Jacob Boehm, the author of a great new theatre work, all about a small street in Adelaide, in an area that was known as Little Beirut back in the 1940s. Any idea which street that might be? At eight, we've got Talkback Gardening with Sophie Thompson. At half past nine, Tony Brown's back in the studio to talk about well-made South Australian furniture. So we'd love to hear from you with stories about your most treasured piece of furniture and why you love it. And at 10, of course, play the Saturday quiz. An extra special reason this morning, I've got a couple of red beanies to give away. One will be when I just play the usual cue to call, but one is going to be given away in the Saturday quiz. The numbers again: 1300 222 891, text line 0467 922 891. It's 6:10. Well, as I said, the Nordic Film Festival opens this Wednesday, the 22nd of July at 6 p.m. The program is chock-a-block full of the latest and best films from the countries in their area, and it's been lovingly put together by Festival Director Alicia Zekela. Good morning, Alicia.
1: Good morning. Thanks for having me.
0: Thanks for joining us, and thanks for giving us a couple of double passes to give away for the opening night, which is very special. And the opening night film this year is Aru. Can you tell us about it?
1: Aru is a really beautiful film set in the northern parts of Scandinavia in a region called the Sapmi area, where Sami people are nomadic people that live there. And this film follows a reindeer herding family, and it's a very beautiful way to see a part of the world we wouldn't often see.
0: That's lovely. And the director is Sami, so she must bring some authenticity to the whole background of the Sami people.
1: Yeah, that's right. The director's Elle Sofesara, and she's actually, this is her debut film, so it's quite a

0: remarkable first achievement. It's a family drama as well, because the Sami people, they're trying to protect their lands from a mine, and the lead character calls her uncle, who's a quite a well-known lawyer but living out of the country, and so he comes back to help, and his return raises a whole lot of family issues and long buried family secrets.
1: Ooh, I love a long-buried family secret in a film. Your centerpiece premiere is Fjord, and it's the Palme d'Or winner from the 2026 Cannes Film Festival.
0: That's right, which was really only a couple of months ago. So it's a really hot ticket, and it stars Renate Reinswehr and Sebastian Stan. And I think fans of Nordic cinema might remember Renate Reinswehr from Sentimental Value last year. And she's a terrific actress, and they're both incredible in this film. And they play a Romanian-Norwegian couple that relocates from Romania to obviously a beautiful fjord in a very small, remote town in Norway. And it's really compelling because their parenting style comes under criticism from local authorities. So it's a really intriguing drama.
1: Oh, that sounds great. And you have also got one from Iceland, The Fires, based on a best-selling novel.
0: That's right. And this one won a lot of awards at the Iceland's version of their Academy Awards. It won six of the Icelandic Film Awards. And it's about a volcanologist who her life starts to unravel just as her personal life starts to erupt, I should say, just as the volcanic eruption starts to threaten Reykjavik. So it's a drama, a relationship drama against the back drop of a disaster. And it's also got some stunning scenery because it's filmed on location in some of Iceland's volcanic landscapes. So it's a really striking film to see.
1: Sounds remarkable. Well, you've got me interested in all three of those. How many films are in this year's Nordic Film Festival?
0: I think there's 22.
1: Okay, so we've just skimmed the surface of what there is to see. And am I right in saying that the name has changed from Scandinavian to Nordic this year?
0: Absolutely. For many years, we were the Scandinavian Film Festival, but we've rebranded to the Nordic Film Festival. As you know, the festival's grown. It screens a lot of films from Finland and Iceland every year. And geographically, the Scandinavian countries are Sweden, Norway, and Denmark. So we wanted to correct the title to properly reflect the scope of the countries that we represent.
1: Well, it's cold enough here in Adelaide. It's perfect time to go to the Nordic Film Festival at the moment. Alicia Zekela, thank you so much as Festival Director for bringing us 22 fabulous Nordic films for this festival. And thanks for joining us this morning.
0: Thanks so much. Tuck.
1: Tuck, Alicia.
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1: Thanks for your texts. Vanessa says, would love to know if anyone else just, I think this was sent last night, saw an asteroid or similar low over Stirling Allgate in the Adelaide Hills. If you did, please call in 1300 222 891. Chris says 4.7 in beautiful Goolwa. So lucky to be in a warm bed. Happy Saturday, Chris. That sounds like a good place to be this morning. And lovely to hear from Mick and Tia Malpa, the Kelpie. Says saw me on Channel 7. I was on talking about the Bay City Rollers of all things. He says I was more of a status quo bloke, though I did have hair like the Bay City Rollers drummer back in the day, and has sent a picture through with very long hair on the time. I still like to wear a wee bit of tartan though, and there's a picture of Mick decked out in his full sporran and kilt and everything else. Says off to pick up my saddlebags from Harley Heaven and then going to see the movie Disclosure Day. Have a beautiful day. Same to you, Mick and Tia Malpa, and to everybody who is listening. Love to hear from you. At 16 minutes past six, you may well have heard Trucker Pete, whose real name is Pete Gaston, call in as a regular listener, and you'll know his singing work from Rory McLaren's What's the Story Morning Rory segment if you listen to the morning's program. And this morning he's on to introduce a new song he's written about someone special in his life. Welcome, Pete.
7: Oh, good morning, Deb Tribe. Hey, you know, I would love to be the mystery voice on the Saturday quiz one day. I just thought I'd put that in
1: okay.
7: soundbite into the system.
1: Thank you. Well, Pete, this is your debut single, and I've listened to it, so I worked out pretty quickly that it's about your wife, Natalie.
7: Oh, very good. Yes, it is a metaphor, but I love the whole concept of a kite flying high in the sky, and we look at it, and it looks spectacular and free, but we don't give much thought to the person on the ground who's holding the string. And, if that person wasn't there, the kite wouldn't get off the ground. And if they let go of the string when the kite's in the air, it wouldn't end well. So the song is it's a bit of a tribute to the people in our lives who are, sort of a calm, dare I say, grounded, sensible people who help people like me chase our dreams and goals.
1: Yeah.
7: In my case, it is. It's definitely my wife and partner of 36 years. Not just for me, but for both my adult sons as well. You know, one's a physio, one's a teacher, an English teacher, and all three of us really owe a lot to her. She's done a lot of unseen, unappreciated work in the background there to help us flourish.
1: Well, it sounds like you have a very lucky family there, and with your wife and mum, Natalie, as the anchor, which is fantastic. Now, did you self-create and produce this, Pete?
7: I wrote the song. It sat on the shelf for about 3 years, but it was just missing something until I started getting some lessons from Ella Peachy McLean, fantastic young singer-songwriter.
1: From Ella and Sienna. And
7: that is her. She's like a musical version of Mr. Miyagi. younger and more attractive, but she has just taught me so much. And she really, she just helped me bring those little elements to it. But it was actually produced. She put me on to Joseph at Island Studios, who is the producer. He also did the piano and the bass in the song. I sung and did all the guitars and things, but he was fantastic. So it was recorded and produced at Island Studios.
1: Well, Pete, yeah, it's always good fun, isn't it? To go, you see all of your idols in the studio, and then you get to go in a studio, and it's very exciting. And have you got any gigs coming up you can tell us about?
7: Well, I play regularly at the Macclesfield Market, so that's the first Sunday of every month. So, usually around about 11:30 till 1. That's my regular gig. I also play at the Bolt Cafe in Strathalbyn on the odd occasion. I might even head up to Walk the Duck at some stage and give them a bit of support, I reckon.
1: Well, look, you intro your song for us, Pete, and lovely to talk to you on this Saturday morning.
7: Thanks so much, Deb. All right, so this is Pete Gaston on 891 ABC Adelaide, and here's my first single. It's streaming on all platforms July the 24th. Here is The Kite Song.

0: Ah, there you have it. Trucker Pete, a.k.a. Pete Gaston, who is in a truck stop outside Murray Bridge where it's 3.5 degrees with the kite song. And Colette of Clearview has text through on 0467 922 891 saying, Saturday mornings are great for local news. Well done, Pete the trucker. A new string to his bow. ABC family doing amazing things. Colette, you're one of them. Thank you very much for that. And before I mention Mick, who sent through a fantastic text, Mick, it's Deb here. Thanks for sending through those photographs. How cold is it where you are at the moment?
1: It's pretty chilly. I haven't checked. Good morning, Deb.
0: Good morning. Good. Lovely to talk to you.
1: I know yesterday when I was off to work, because I have to drive from Mount Barker to Modbury, it was about 1 where I am, and then it was about 0 as I was getting onto the freeway.
0: Yesterday and the day before were something else, weren't they? They were. Cold. And I'm just intrigued by the photographs you sent through. You are completely decked out head to toe in tartan. What was that event for?
1: That was the medieval festival. So I normally like to go each year. I generally have a slightly different theme, but I like to dress different culturally back from my own ancestry. So part of my surname is Douglas, and I've my Scottish clan, so I'm very Aussie, but my Scottish clan is Douglas, and my dad was very interested in the Douglas clan. So that's a full proper, not the original Highland kilt, but that's the normal kilt that people wear.
0: Yeah.
1: And it's a Douglas tartan.
0: I love it. Thank you for brightening my morning, Mick, for sending through those photographs. And it's always lovely to hear from you. So you have yourself a fabulous weekend.
1: All right. You too, Deb. Good
0: Thank
1: to hear you,
0: Mick.
1: Back on the air on the Saturday.
0: great to be back with you. Lovely Mick, who and Tim Alper, the Kelpie, often sent through a photo on a Saturday morning. I'd love you to do it too. But let's go fishing with Steve Castle. I better give you the Adelaide Metro waters forecast at 25 past 6. Winds northeasterly below 10 knots, becoming north to northwesterly in the middle of the day, then becoming east to northeasterly in the early afternoon. Seas below 0.5 metre, swell west to southwesterly below 1 metre, and weather mostly sunny. No strong wind warnings today. The tide times for Outer Harbour. Low tide was at 12:52 a.m. at very low, 0.56 of a metre. High tide is coming up very shortly, 6:39 a.m. at 1.99 metres. Low tide at lunchtime, 12:17 p.m. at 0.77 of a metre. And high tide again at 6:32 this evening at 2.55 metres. Steve Castle, good morning. Good morning to you. How are you?
2: Good morning, Deb. Lovely to hear you back on the wave again.
0: Great to be back with you. How's it all been going, fishing-wise, tackle shop-wise?
2: Well, the tackle shop-wise is picked up a bit, which is really good news for the last week of the school holidays. We've had quite a few people come in and get some bait to take the little tackers out and have a bit of fun. And they have been having some good fun too, people. I've seen some photos of their first fish caught, and we've still got a few of those free tackle boxes for the kids when the parents spend 10 bucks or more.
0: Okay, well, last weekend of school holidays, so get in and get a free tackle box.
2: Yeah, and a young kid come in yesterday with his dad, and they bought some nice bait ready to go down to West Lakes or Henley or wherever they were heading to. And I said to the young lad, I said, would you like a surprise? And he said, yeah, what? And I took him over and I said, yeah, you can have one of these tackle boxes. Well, it was nearly as big as him. And he could not help himself when he was walking out the shop, showing Dad and walking like a real champion.
0: Oh,
2: it's fantastic to see.
0: That's so cute.
2: That's why we do it too.
0: It is.
2: It's interested.
0: Well, why we do it is to find out where the fish are biting too. So you better jump in with your fishing report.
2: Okay. Well, we've had a bloodworm run over the last couple of nights, and it'll probably be the last one tonight. So that will slow down the whiting. But there are some nice whiting still being caught around the North Haven ramp, out from there, out from the Sullies, West Beach. And St Kilda around the Black Pole, north of Black Pole. And all those marks out there, the deeper ones, there are some lovely fish out there. You have to just get around and find where they are. But once you do, there's some beautiful fish. Remembering, though, that the limit is 5 in our Gulf. And good news also is that that spawning closure that was defined around the bottom of York Peninsula is all open again.
0: Great.
2: Which is great news for those people down there going on charters. They've opened them up again, which is fantastic news for the last weekend. And haven't we had some beautiful weather?
0: I know, gorgeous days, very cold mornings.
2: Oh, yeah. And guys are getting out and getting onto the salmon down Port Nalunga Jetty. The salmon school comes in, and all of a sudden there's like a picket fence with people fishing for salmon. The other beaches of Selix have been going fantastic with, you know, 40 to 50 people along the beach there catching salmon and having a lot of fun. It's really good. But there's also some around the North Haven and Outer Harbour breakwaters, around Garden Island, the North Arm and St Kilda. A bit smaller down there, but there's the odd big one, like 35 to 45 centimetres, which is good fun when you catch them on a little rod. Brim ewes, so there's still heaps of big brim around, but you've got to be very cagey to catch them and try using no sinkers at all and let your baits float down naturally. And if you can keep them away from the sea gulls, that's even better. Crab-wise, the silt grounds are firing up for the last run of the Metro Blueys, but there's sand crabs there, and there's also like a good early high tide tonight if you want to go down any of our Metro jetties.
0: I think we're going to have to leave it there because we are coming up to the 6:30 news with Richard Davies. Love your work. Steve Castle runs a fishing and tackle shop in Salisbury Plain. Coming up before 7 o'clock, we're going to try and give peace a chance.
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5: Good morning, Richard Davies with ABC News. The state opposition says the number of child protection workers who have been stood down in the last financial year reinforces the need for a social worker registration scheme. Documents uncovered by Shadow Child Protection Minister Laura Henderson show 27 child protection staff were stood down between July 2025 and February this year. 12 investigations from the Child Abuse Report Line into staff who provided care were still open at the end of February. Ms Henderson says the figures are shocking.
6: This puts more pressure on the government, I think, as to why we need a mandatory social worker registration scheme and when we need one now. We can't afford to be sitting here waiting, twiddling our thumbs for the next 5, 10, 20 years for a national model.
5: And the Child Protection Minister, Alice Rolle, says the government takes allegations of misconduct seriously. She says child safety is a top priority and the department has robust processes in place to ensure the right people are caring for at-risk children. Attacks near the Strait of Hormuz have killed 10 Indian sailors, prompting grieving families to urge both sides to stop targeting commercial vessels. South Asia correspondent Rachel Clayton reports.
7: In the wake of two more deaths this week, the Indian government announced new measures to track sailors already in the region and issued an advisory notice, warning shipping companies not to hire Indian sailors for voyages through the Strait of Hormuz. But for some workers and their families, the measures have come too late.

0: Dozens of Indian sailors have either been killed or seriously injured in attacks by the United States and Iran as the two sides try to control key shipping lanes. One of India's maritime unions has called the strikes an unacceptable war crime and is demanding compensation from the US and Iran for victims' families. Rachel Clayton, ABC News, New Delhi.
1: Smoke from Canadian bushfires has blanketed large swathes of North America, prompting health warnings about air quality. North America correspondent Lauren Day reports.
2: More than 800 fires are burning across Canada, leaving over 100 million people facing poor air quality as smoke from the blazes drifts over the US. Chicago, Detroit, New York and Washington DC are currently some of the most polluted cities in the world as a result, and health officials have urged children, elderly people and those with health conditions to stay inside. It's hoped a cold front that's expected over the weekend will help dissipate the dangerous smoke in time for Sunday's World Cup final in New Jersey. Lauren Day, ABC News, Washington.
1: Andy Burnham has been installed as leader of the British Labour Party ahead of becoming Prime Minister on Monday. Europe correspondent Catherine Diss.
3: Elected unopposed as the new leader of the Labour Party to replace Sir Keir Starmer, Andy Burnham's next stop is No. 10 Downing Street. In a speech to the party faithful, Andy Burnham promised hope and change from his government. The next step of the process is steeped in ceremony and tradition. Sir Keir will give a speech before handing his resignation to King Charles, who will then ask Mr. Burnham to form a government. Mr. Burnham will later deliver a speech at No. 10, where he's expected to give more details about his policy plans and the makeup of his cabinet. Catherine Diss, ABC News, London.
1: In the AFL, Adelaide has secured an important 16-point win against the Sydney Swans at the SCG, 13-9-87 to 10-11-71. The Swans started the better of the two sides, scoring the first two goals before the Crows kicked into gear. Darcy Fogarty kicked four goals, including three in the final quarter, while Isaac Rankin was influential for Adelaide. The victory is the 12th for the season for the Crows and moves them back into the top four. Crows midfielder James Peatling has told ABC Sport his side finished the match strongly.
4: I think we were getting our hands on the footy in the contest, but I think we adapted to the conditions probably a bit quicker than them in the first, and then it probably flipped in the second. We probably overused the ball a bit and they probably played the conditions a bit better, and then we got it back on our terms late.
1: Australian golfer Lucas Herbert leads the Open Championship after carding an 8-under-par round of 62 in the second round at Royal Birkdale. The 30-year-old came agonisingly close to becoming the first golfer to shoot 61 in a men's major, falling just short with a bogey on the 18th hole. American Bryson DeChambeau sits one shot further back in second place. South Australia's weather dry and mostly sunny throughout. Areas of morning fog mainly on and east of the ranges. Port Lincoln and Port Pirie both 18, 15 in Renmark and Mount Gambier, Broken Hill 17. Adelaide, a mostly sunny day ahead, heading for a top of 18 degrees. Currently in the city at 7.7, even colder at Adelaide Airport, just 2 degrees. Tomorrow, mostly sunny and 17. Monday, mostly sunny 18. ABC News.
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9: Hello, Saturday. Good morning to you. Well, John Lennon and Yoko Ono asked us to give peace a chance, and there's a conference in Adelaide this week on that very topic. I'd like to hear from you if you're part of a peace organisation or if you were ever part of the peace movement, or maybe you're in Adelaide to attend the conference. I'd like to hear from you at any time at all, in fact, on 1300 222 891, or you can text 0467 922 891. Don't forget, when you hear some moody Nordic music, that's your cue to call to win a double pass to the opening night of the Nordic Film Festival this Wednesday night at 6 o'clock. If you're free and you'd like to go and have a taste of some Nordic flavours, see the opening night film, then I've got a double pass. I've got two to give away this morning, but I'm going to give them away one at a time. So get ready to ring 1300 222 891. Thank you for your lovely texts on 0467 922 891. We played Chuck Pete's song, The Kite Song, before the 6:30 news. And Chris says, wonderful, heartwarming song, Pete. Thanks for that. Frosty says, cold enough for you? Yes, it is. Frosty's frozen tip for the battery, sluggish or won't crank. Slowly pour a bucket of hot water over the car battery, then try starting. Usually works. Frosty, 5-star frost rating today, I can imagine. Gee, I would have thought that electrics and water, I hate mixing the two of those up, but hey, I'll believe you, Frosty. And Narelle says, good morning. In my little patch of Littlehampton, it's still minus 0.8 degrees Celsius and the birds are singing. Narelle, stay in bed if you possibly can this morning. Colette, where are you? Are you out having your walk in the cemetery?
8: I am in the cemetery.
9: Oh, good on you.
8: It's funny. Everyone's saying it's cold. I'm still in 3/4 length pants. So I haven't put on long pants yet this winter.
9: What?
8: Which is weird. I know.
9: That's crazy, Colette.
8: I've just worked out I've got peripheral neuropathy and I can't feel below my knees anyway.
9: Okay, so well, be careful. Don't give yourself chilblains or something. I'm full flannelette now.
8: That's all right.
9: Flannelette jammies, flannelette sheets. But what's the temperature? Have you got a temperature?
8: No, I don't know. It's probably 2 or 3 degrees. But it is beautiful. Yesterday it was cold and all the birds weren't making any noise. But this morning, pure clear skies and all the birds are awake doing their thing. Oh. And it's just stunning. It's crisp. It's not cold. It's crisp.
9: Oh, that's beautiful. If there was a
8: wind, it would be horrid.
9: But clear, crisp.
8: Just still and beautiful.
9: And no wind. Oh, Colette, you are so good getting out there every Saturday morning at this time and having your walk. Congrats to you. And thanks for doing a quick check-in. Lovely to hear from you as always.
8: Going to be a beautiful day, Deb.
9: It is. Thanks, Colette. In fact, we'll find out from the Weather Bureau in just a second exactly what the weather's going to be like today. But what's happening in the city this weekend? Of course, it's the last weekend of Illuminate Festival with the free, of course, events night where you can wander around through the city. There are ticketed events as well. Rug up, get out tonight or tomorrow night and enjoy the cold night air. In the theatre, State Theatre Company presents Logan Street from Visionary Ghana and Narunga theatre maker Jacob Bohm with a story that honours female ancestors, the legacy of Afghan cameleers and the spirit of resistance. And that's on at the Space Theatre from this Friday. And I'm going to be speaking to Jacob before 8 o'clock this morning. And just to let you know, if you're keen to go, there are $60 tickets available for all performances for adults this weekend. So we'll find out more. If you feel like a trip to the Barossa, have a bit of lunch and go to the opera, Mozart's Don Giovanni is on today at 2 o'clock at the Barossa Arts Centre, presented by Opera Australia's world-class performers. Sounds like a beautiful day out. In art, it's the last weekend of the Waterhouse Natural Science Art Prize exhibition at the South Australian Museum. And, of course, the Monet to Matisse Defying Tradition is on at the Art Gallery of South Australia. Music-wise, if you love to dance and you love Christmas, you can head to the Christmas party in July at Plant 4 at Bowdoin. That's on today from 5 until late. In film, of course, the Nordic Film Festival gets underway on Wednesday and I've got 2 double passes to give away to that and lots of things for the family as well. Lights at Mawson is on. It's a free family-friendly fun event. It began last night. It runs all weekend. Head down to the lake at around about 5. There's music. There'll be pyrotechnics, flames, 3 displays a night, 6, 7:30 and 9, but lots of other great things to do as well. The Play School live concert is on today, or on this morning, in fact, at 10 o'clock at the Dunstan Playhouse in the Adelaide Festival Centre. And the National Railway Museum is having its family fun fair all weekend with everything running. So get along to any of those events if you can. Let's find out what the weather's going to be like for all of that with David Croc, who's Senior Forecaster at the Bureau of Meteorology. Good morning, David.
10: Good morning, Deb. How are you going?
9: Great, thank you. We've had this sort of system of really cold mornings, but beautiful sunny days.
10: Yeah, that's right, and no change in sight. So another chilly morning this morning. Temperatures across the city ranging anywhere from about 1 to sort of 7 degrees or so. It's about 7 in the city at the moment, but much cooler in many of the suburbs. It is warmer up in the hills, though, again this morning, as it was yesterday morning. Mount Lofty sitting about 12 degrees, so Mount Lofty is sitting above the temperature inversion, so it's much warmer, but there is still a lot of local variability in the hills. So some people up in the hills there will be seeing temperatures of 8 to 12 degrees, but some will be much closer to freezing. So a wide range this morning, but what is consistent is a sunny day ahead with a top of 18 degrees for the city. As you said, the weather pattern is evolving very slowly at the moment, so very similar conditions for the next few days. Tomorrow, mostly sunny with a top of 17, possibly not quite as cool in the morning. And then Monday and Tuesday, 18 degrees as well, and still plenty of sunshine around. Wednesday is when we'll see the next cold front come through, so a bit cooler. 16 on Wednesday with a cooler southwesterly wind and maybe a couple of showers at some point during the day on Wednesday, Deb.
9: Okay, not much in the showers, though, in terms of millimetres?
10: No, I don't think so. Just a couple of millimetres here or there, probably a few more up in the hills, but it's not a particularly substantial front, but it will bring a change in the weather at least.
9: Okay, lovely. Thanks very much, David. Appreciate it.
10: No worries.
9: Thank you, Senior Forecaster David Croc at the Bureau of Meteorology. And just wanted to let you know too, our Saturday Film Club is next week. It's the last Saturday in the month. And just wanted to let you know what the movie is next week. You may want to rewatch it or you may want to give it some thought. It is 1939, The Wizard of Oz. Most of us saw it. I think it's the first film. Well, it's the first film I can remember seeing at a cinema. Must have obviously been a rerun. I wasn't around in 1939 and I was so scared. I remember I had to look back at the projector and see the little tiny characters because they were just too scary to look at when the Wicked Witch was on the screen. So The Wizard of Oz is next week's Saturday Film Club. Love you to join us for that. And don't forget to keep listening for your chance to win a double pass to the opening night. That's Wednesday night of the Nordic Film Festival. We heard about it this morning from the festival director, Alicia Zekala. It's opening with a fantastic film called Aru about the Sami people, and it is on Wednesday night. There's some pre-film hospitality and it's great. I've got two double passes to give away. I'll give one away sometime this hour when you hear the moody Nordic music. That is the time to call in, okay? If you think, what is that? Just call 1300 222 891. Coming up, we are going to talk about a peace conference that's here in Adelaide. So very much looking forward to hearing about that. And thank you to Colette, who not only spoke to us on the phone, but has sent through a beautiful picture of the mausoleum in the Enfield Memorial Park. The lights are on, the dead people are home, says Colette. That is hysterical. Thank you very much for that. Lovely to hear from you. Always this morning, the text line 0467922891. This is Diana Ross. Chain Reaction. It's 7:15 on 891 ABC Adelaide.

0: What a fantastic song from 1985. And I think what really lifts it is Barry Gibb's backing vocals the whole way through there for Diana Ross and Chain Reaction. 12 minutes to 7 on 891 ABC Adelaide. Deb Tribe with you. Very happy to be back in the chair. And Phil in Charleston, you're getting ready for a day at the barbecue at Lobethal Oval. Good morning.
1: Yeah, good morning, Deb.
0: What are you up to?
1: Well, at the moment, trying to keep warm.
0: Have you got a temperature check for us or just really cold?
1: It's 3 degrees on my back veranda.
0: Oh, very, very icy.
1: Yeah, plenty of frost.
0: And so what's the day ahead for you?
1: We kick off at 8 o'clock, cooking the barbecue at the football at Lobie Oval. Full day of football from the little guys right up into the A grade, finishing at about 5 o'clock.
0: Wow, that's a big day on the barbecue.
1: Yeah, well, there's 5 of us.
0: Okay, and, still.
1: We've been doing it for at least 15 years, most of us.
0: Oh, that's fantastic, Phil. So what's your local team called?
1: Oh, Tigers.
0: Tigers. I'm a Tigers supporter.
1: Yeah, me too.
0: So that's brilliant. And what's on the menu?
1: Oh, we do egg and bacon roll, both a fancy one and a plain one.
0: Oh, yum.
1: So there's $7. We do a really big hamburger with caramelised onion, fried onion, tomato, lettuce, cheese, relish.
0: You're making me hungry, Phil.
1: Oh, and bacon.
0: You know, I was only thinking yesterday, remember the old fish and chip shops that used to do hamburgers like that back in the day?
1: Yep, I do.
0: Before they were Americanized and you had sweet buns and pickles, and I used to love those hamburgers, and you still do them.
1: We do.
0: At the Lobethal Oval today. So I would say if you want a hamburger and some local community footy, head to Lobethal Oval and say g'day to Phil. Say I heard you on the radio this morning.
1: Yeah, come and have a rip a day.
0: It sounds great, Phil. Well, good on you and the other volunteers for just working so hard for 15 years to put food on and to raise money, I assume, for the club. That's fantastic.
1: Yeah. Oh, we also do a loaded Kransky and charcoal chicken roll as well.
0: Oh, yum. Gosh. I wish I had time to get the Lobethal. Sounds fantastic. Lovely to hear from you, Phil. Have a great day and best wishes. Hope the Tigers

0: triumph.
1: Oh, thank you. I hope they do too.
0: Thank you. Lovely to talk to you.
1: Okay, bye-bye.
0: See ya, Phil. What a great thing to do. From 8 until 4 all day. Good on you, Phil. Edward from Paynham South says 7.7 degrees in Paynham. Off to the market today. Very excited. Received my show and guest membership passes in the mail yesterday. Edward, what are you entering? Which competitions this year? Love to hear from you. We are in just a moment going to talk about peace. Why? Because there is a conference that is coming to Adelaide this week, and there is a special film screening on this weekend, which you are invited to attend. It's 9 minutes to 7.

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0: You guys are so quick. You want to win a double pass to the opening night of the Nordic Film Festival. I think Ellen from Hillcrest was first through. Good morning, Ellen.
5: Good morning, Deb. Welcome back to ABC Adelaide.
0: Oh, thank you. Lovely to be with you, Ellen. Do you like Nordic films? Are you a film lover?
5: I love Nordic films. My daughter was artist in residence in Iceland twice.
0: Oh, you're kidding. That is fantastic. Well, you are the perfect person to win an opening night ticket. I'm not even going to ask you a question, except do you have a favourite Nordic film or actor? I won't put you on the spot, Ellen. You've won anyway. Hang on the line and I'll see you on Wednesday night.
5: Thank you very kindly, Deb.
0: Thank you, Ellen. It'll be great to catch up with you. And that's not the only one. I've got another double pass to give away to the Nordic Film Festival opening night, including the pre-film reception with Nordic flavours, the screening of the Icelandic drama Aru, and a cinema treat. The value of those are $120 each. So stay tuned for another one coming up. Thank you to David at Gilberton, said, ReBG's stamp is all over Chain Reaction. Love it. And well done to Trucker Pete. I hope he has a big hit with a kite song. Lovely, David. Thank you very much. And lovely to hear from this texter. Says, warm under the covers, but time to face the cold and watch the sunrise. Yes, freezing mornings, but what spectacular days. Once the grass dries off, I'll hit the lawnmower. Oh, it's Jane from the South Coast. Very popular spot these days. Lovely to hear from you, Jane.
6: Two, one, two, three, four.

0: That's an anti-war song written by John Lennon, performed in Queen Elizabeth Hotel Room with Yoko Ono and friends in Montreal, Canada, whilst on their honeymoon in 1969. And with current global conflicts, including Ukraine, clashes in Iran, Lebanon and the civil war in Sudan, it doesn't feel like peace is getting much of a chance at present, does it? But this week there will be a conference about peace, and you are welcome to attend. It's run by the Independent and Peaceful Australia Network, IPAN. Diane Atkinson is a committee member. Good morning, Diane.
1: Good morning, Deb.
0: Now, I've never heard of IPAN before. Can you tell us what it is, please?
1: Yes. So IPAN has been around for, this year it'll be 15 years, and we have around 120 different affiliated organisations, so they're local peace groups and the like, and over 300 individual members.
0: Okay, now you host a conference every 2 years. This one is here in Adelaide coming up this week. I think it starts on the 24th. But you've got a film screening ahead of that on July the 22nd at the Capri called Earth's Greatest Enemy. What's that about?
1: So the film Earth's Greatest Enemy was made by independent journalist Abby Martin. She's a US journalist who is very critical of the US war machine. And the film is about the environmental impacts of the US military. So that's a subject that hasn't received a whole lot of attention and prior to this film. And it's looking at, in particular, it's looking at the carbon emissions of the US military, and points out that that the US military is the biggest institutional carbon emitter with about 5% of global emissions.
0: I did not know that. So if you're interested, anyone can go along, can't they, to this film on the Wednesday night at 6:30 at the Capri. And am I right in saying that Abby Martin will be there having a discussion afterward?
1: Yes, there's going to be a Q&A session with Abby Martin. She's touring the country, and she'll be at the film to answer people's questions.
0: And what do you discuss at a peace conference, which I understand it was going to be at Exchange Place, but you've got too big, so now you're going to be at UCity in Franklin Street. What sort of issues will be on the agenda?
1: So we'll be looking at the world today, power, conflict and change, which will be, that's a session that Abby Martin will address, looking at the areas of conflict, because she's been reporting on the ground from places like Gaza, Venezuela, and so on. We'll have Latin American journalist Rodrigo Acuña, Nick Flores from the Pacific, Mike Kazam from Palestine, and West Asia.
0: People from
1: advocates looking at
0: all around the world.
1: Mentioned from Australia,
0: right.
1: Looking in general at all the different conflict zones that are happening, and then going into the position that Australia has in all of that. What are the what are some of the agreements like AUKUS and the Force Posture Agreement? What do they mean for us? So looking at our relationship with the United States and what implications it has for Australia.
0: Well, Diane, it sounds very interesting. Mm-hmm. So that is this week in Adelaide. If people want to find out more, do they just put IPAN, I-P-A-N, in their search engine with conference, and will it bring up some details?
1: It will. We've got the full program of the conference there, so people can link to that and have a close look at what's on. And everyone's welcome to come along.
0: Lovely. Well, I haven't got time to get into how you got into it, unfortunately. We've got the 7 o'clock news right behind us, but great to talk to you about it. And, of course, you can get along to the Capri as well if you would like to on Wednesday night at 6:30 to see that film. Thank you, Diane Atkinson of IPAN. Coming up to 7 o'clock, after that we're going to meet the remarkable Senior Australian of the Year.
2: If it's being talked about in your community.
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0: diagnosed with early onset bowel cancer. And recent research has found it may be an entirely new disease, one that is hitting young women particularly hard. Georgia Kalki was in her 20s when she had blood in her stool and constant pain, but doctors repeatedly told her she was too young to have bowel cancer.
1: I never suspected that I had cancer. I thought that it was something, maybe diverticulitis or an IBS. I at one stage thought I had a lactose intolerance. I never thought that I would be looking at a stage 3 bowel cancer diagnosis.
0: The Australian children's TV program Play School is today celebrating 60 years on air. Sam Wilkinson has more.
2: There's a bear in there and a chair.
3: At 10 a.m. on Monday the 18th of July 1966, Play School was introduced to Australian television. It was based on the original British version. It aired in New South Wales and Victoria with Diane Dorgan and Alistair Smart as the presenters.
4: Teddy wants to be an astronaut and go for a rocket ride.
3: Originally in black and white, Play School went to colour broadcasting in 1976. Over the years, children have been entertained and educated by dozens of presenters who all became well known by just their first name, and not forgetting the mainstays like Big Ted, Little Ted, Jemima and Humpty.
0: And now with a look at sport, here's Erin Marsikavetere.
5: Adelaide has become the first team to beat Sydney at the SCG this season after a 16-point win in soaking conditions. A 5-goals-to-1 final quarter saw the Crows claim victory. The final scores 10-11-71 to 13-9-87. Swans coach Dean Cox says his side must handle the big moments better.
6: We're under no illusion that it's an area we need to work on. We'll get to work on that.
5: Melbourne Storm's finals hopes are hanging by a thread after going down to the Sydney Roosters 14-6 in round 20 of the NRL. Meanwhile, Cronulla survived a late flurry to defeat Newcastle 20-18. Australian golfer Lucas Herbert leads the Open Championship after carding an 8-under-par round of 62 in the second round at Royal Birkdale. And one of the greatest cricketers of all time, Sir Garfield Sobers, has died aged 89. The former West Indian captain became the first player to hit 6 sixes in an over.
0: And now with a look at South Australia's weather, it'll be dry and mostly sunny throughout. Areas of morning fog mainly on and east of the ranges, 18 in Port Lincoln and Port Pirie, 15 in Renmark and Mount Gambier. Adelaide, a mostly sunny day, a top of 18. It's currently 8.4. Tomorrow, mostly sunny and 17. Monday, mostly sunny, 18. ABC News.
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11: Good morning. Welcome to you. Happy Saturday. You are about to meet an incredible man. 2026 Senior Australian of the Year, Professor Henry Brodaty, AO, is a globally recognised leader in brain health and dementia research. And he's in Adelaide this week to talk about his life and work. You'll hear about his remarkable research in just a moment. And if you've been diagnosed with dementia or someone that you love has been, I'd love to hear from you and hear your experience. The phone line is 1300 222 891. The text line 046 792 891. I still have a double pass to give away to the opening night of the Nordic Film Festival. It starts this Wednesday at 6 o'clock. I've been asking if you have a favourite Nordic film, and this texter says, Eric the Viking with Tim Robbins. Thank you very much for that. So if you are free on Wednesday night and you would like to come along, you'll get a pre-function hospitality and the opening night film Aru, an Icelandic film, and you will also, hopefully catch up with me. I'm hoping to go along, so if I can get there, I would love to meet you. And also coming up is your chance to win a big red beanie when you hear the cue to call and we can play the Everything Adelaide quiz. I'll ask you about an Adelaide place, and if you get it right, you'll have a big red beanie for your head. And I've also got one to keep back for the Saturday quiz as well. So numbers 1300 0422 891. Make sure that you have that in your phone and text line 0467922891. Thanks so much for your texts. Susan in Seacliff says, cold. However, an hour ago, whilst very crisp and still dark outside, my chickens were awake, trying to out-sing the local birds on my way to the market. Susan, you're the third person that's commented on the birds singing this morning when they haven't the last few days. Rob and Sarah, always lovely to hear from you. Thank you very much for saying hello. And Chris from Adelaide has sent through a beautiful picture of Tilly and Butch, who are sitting by the bar radiator warming up this morning. That is lovely. It's 12 minutes past seven. Well, if we're lucky, we'll grow older. But with older age can come many challenges. It's an area that has fascinated our next guest, who's done an incredible amount of groundbreaking work across issues involved with ageing, including dementia. As I said, if you'd like to share your experience, please call in on 1300 222 891. How has it impacted your life? Dementia is now the leading cause of death for Australians. According to the Australian Bureau of Statistics, there are over 440,000 Australians currently living with this life-altering condition. 2026 Senior Australian of the Year, Professor Henry Brodaty, is globally recognised as a leader in brain health and dementia research. His pioneering and remarkable work across multiple fields is transforming the diagnosis, treatment and understanding of dementia and other age-related issues. He is in Adelaide next Wednesday to deliver a keynote address at Reshaping the Future of Ageing, to which you are invited. Professor Henry Brodaty, welcome.
10: Thanks very much, Steve.
11: Great to have you. And, of course, congratulations on being awarded Senior Australian of the Year. How has that honour impacted you and your work?
10: It's made a pretty busy year for me. I've been travelling around Australia and giving talks in various places. And it's been a wonderful platform to raise dementia awareness and to achieve two of my aims, which is to convince our government to run a healthy brain promotion program. We know we have evidence that we can delay the onset of dementia, and we ran a program which ran for 3 years, all online, with over 6,000 people. Half of them got information and half of them got coaching, particularly in the first year, quite intensively with boosters for years two and three. And we showed we could improve cognition. These were people aged 55 to 77 living in the community. And so we also did a health economic analysis and showed it paid for itself. And if it scaled up from just 6,000 people to 600,000 people, or even 6 million people, we could save Australia millions, if not billions of dollars, not just in better brain health or cognitive health, but also better physical health, better bones, better muscles, better blood pressure, better cardiac disease. And so we've been promoting that pretty heavily.
11: Wow, that's something I would like to. Can anybody be engaged in it, or has the trial been run and now you're just trying to get government attention?
10: The trial finished a few years ago, about 3 or 4 years ago. We published it last year and we finished then the health economic analysis. We've now got another grant to run this out in 9 areas of Australia, including in Adelaide. And that will probably start in September 2028, I'm afraid.
11: Wow.
10: So 2027. So we'll start preparing everything from September this year. It'll take us 12 months to get up to speed. We designed the original program a decade ago, but now things have improved so much. You know, there's AI, there's better computer programs. It's now more accessible on phones rather than having to go onto a computer. We know about other risk factors. It's not just the ones that we targeted were both physical activity, nutrition based on the Mediterranean diet, brain training using a program called NeuroNation from Germany, and depression anxiety treatment. Using a program developed at St. Vincent's Hospital in Sydney, which has proven track record. And we just tackled those four risk factors. Because people with those risk factors, physical inactivity or not using our brain enough or not eating a healthy diet or having depression or anxiety or a past history of that, may have a slightly increased risk. We now know there are about 14 risk factors which count for 45% of the risk of dementia. In other words, if we could remove those 14 factors, and they're factors that we all have control over, they're modifiable factors, things like taking control of our blood pressure, wearing hearing aids if we've got hearing loss, avoiding midlife obesity, managing or trying to avoid diabetes, avoiding head injury, not drinking to excess, not smoking. So these are all things that are within our grasp.
11: Yeah.
10: Within our grasp to change. And people have been really good about worrying about their heart health over the last few decades. We get our blood pressure checked, we get our cholesterol checked. It's now time for us to think about our brain health.
11: Yes, precisely. You've had an incredible history. I don't even know how to ask you to encapsulate the history that you've had. Obviously, you had a medical career, but what led you into aging and dementia as the key areas in which to conduct your research?
10: Well, it was sort of serendipitous. Bad luck rather than good luck. My father developed dementia at a young age. He was 52 when he developed memory problems and 59 when he died, and he had Alzheimer's disease. And at that time, there was very little known about Alzheimer's disease. There was hardly any research happening. I did specialist physician training, and in my textbook, Harrison's, there was half a column about Alzheimer's disease. Now there'd be a whole chapter. The amount of research was minuscule. Nowadays, there was just a conference last week in London, the Alzheimer's International Conference, where there would have been 20,000 people there. There's so much happening in the area. It's quite exciting, actually.
11: There is, and I did want to speak to you about that, Professor, because this week there was news that there were game-changing drugs that were claimed to have cleared Alzheimer-causing brain plaques in as little as 3 months. What can you tell us about the drugs that are available and the drugs that are currently being tested?
10: All right, let me go back a step. Dementia is an umbrella term that means loss or decline in cognition, interfering with day-to-day function. It's as simple as that. Just two elements, decline in cognition, interfering with day-to-day function. There are about 100 different types of dementia. The most common is Alzheimer's disease. And in Alzheimer's disease, there's buildup of two toxic proteins in the brain. One of those is called the amyloid beta protein. The other one's called the tau protein. But we'll just focus on the amyloid beta because that's where most of the focus has been in drug trials. And so what drug companies have been looking at is using our immune system to suck out that toxic protein. So they've developed monoclonal antibodies to do that, that latch onto the protein and then take it out of the body, take it out of the brain. And the trials have failed time after time until about 3 years ago. We had the first success. That was a drug that's since been superseded. And then in the last 2 or 3 years, we've had two drugs approved by the FDA and last year by the TGA in Australia, that's Therapeutic Goods Administration. And so they're now being administered here in Australia. They are good drugs in getting rid of the amyloid, but people still decline. It's not cure, not yet. It's not a cure, but they do decline less than the people who are on the placebo. What the new drug is similarly a monoclonal antibody that's been around for quite a few years. But what Roche have discovered is that they can get a vector, something that can transport the antibody into the brain rather than going through the blood, then crossing from the blood to the brain, which is a difficult thing to do. We have a blood-brain barrier. And by using this vector, they can get the drug into the brain at a lower dose with fewer side effects. Because the current drugs have significant side effects. They cause swelling of the brain and microhemorrhages. And in some people, they can cause a major hemorrhage and even death. That's pretty rare now. We're much better at identifying who's at risk and not giving them the drug for that. Also, the current drugs are very expensive. They're about $100,000 over 18 months. And they're not subsidized by the pharmaceutical benefit scheme. So the new drug, you can get it in, has fewer side effects and is more effective. So it's a step up in where we are.
11: Yeah, absolutely it is.
10: Only attacks one of the proteins, that's the amyloid beta protein. I think when we get another drug to attack the tau protein, if we can attack both of them together, then we'll have really a major advance in treatment of Alzheimer's disease.
11: Certainly, and let's hope that that is available. But as you said, you've already identified 14 factors which, if we worked on, could have a massive impact on the brain health of Australians. And also, we're seeing the health system in crisis. Often that is because there are bottlenecks in the system in the aged areas. So clearly, it seems to me like this is something you should be speaking to Health Minister Mark Butler about and should be being rolled out to all of Australians to keep us fit and healthy going forward. Professor Henry Brodaty AO, we don't have time to just touch on the many, many things that you have done, but you have done research into the effect on family carers. You've done how to reduce aged care behavioural problems. You've looked at food insecurity, the impact of air pollution. You created Alzheimer's New South Wales that become Alzheimer's Australia and then Alzheimer's International. Were president of all of those organisations. You've done so much. I really don't know. I can't laud you enough in the small time that we have on breakfast radio. But you will be here on Wednesday to talk about your work and your life, and that is in an event run by the Australian of the Year Council, and you'll be joined by South Australian Senior Australians of the Year, James Curry and Malcolm Benoy. So that is happening. It's called Reshaping the Future of Ageing. I'm certainly going to be there to meet you. I can't wait to hear more about the work that you do, but thank you so much for joining us this morning, and I'll give out some details to our listeners in just a moment. You're just doing remarkable work, and thank you for the work that you're doing and the work that you're yet to do for us.
10: Thanks, Deborah, and thanks for inviting me.
11: Thank you. Just wonderful person, Professor Henry Brodaty AO, Senior Australian of the Year, for very good reason. He's a globally recognised leader in brain health and dementia research. We've only just superficially looked at some of the work that he's done. But as I said, 1:30 at U City on Franklin Street. You can obtain tickets via Humanitix. That's this Wednesday, the 22nd of July. Also being joined by South Australian Senior Australians of the Year, James Curry and Malcolm Benoy. It's 24 minutes past seven.
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11: You are quick. That was the cue to call for a big red beanie. I'll ask a question of Paula from the Hills in just a moment. But just a couple of your texts on that conversation. Trevor says, Barossa Bush Gardens, supported by the Barossa Council, run a Nature and Natta event each week for people with dementia, supported by their partners or carers. Time for a cuppa, but also to do some activity for the nursery. Greatly appreciated by those involved. Trevor, that's a fantastic program. Thank you for letting me know. This texter said this better be available as a podcast. Well, it won't. I'm sorry, it won't be available as a podcast, but you can listen to anything on 891 ABC Adelaide for up to a week that it is on the air, and you can do that by going to abc.net.au/Adelaide, find the program and listen back. Or, of course, you can come along next Wednesday at 1:30 to U City on Franklin Street. Tickets via Humanity. Paula from the Hills, good morning to you.
15: Good morning, Deb. How are you?
11: I'm very well, thank you. Are you out in the cold yet?
15: Not quite. I'm inside at the moment, but it's very cold.
11: It is. It really is. It was pretty chilly on the way in this morning. Now, you've got to play the Everything Adelaide quiz in order to win yourself a beanie. So you've got a multiple choice question, Paula. What is the Kaurna word for the River Torrens? Is it A, Karawira Parry? Is it B, Tantanya? Is it C, Yirrtabulti. What is the Kaurna name for the River Torrens, Karawira Parry, Tantanya, or Yirrtabulti?
15: I think it's B.
11: B, did you say?
15: Yes.
11: Tantanya?
15: Yes.
11: Ah, Paula, it's not B. It's not B. I'm so sorry. You have to try again. Oh, we've got another week giving them away. Frosty, hello to you. Frosty, hello.
16: Oh, hello, Deb.
11: Hi, good, thank you. Nice to talk to you. Now, you've just heard B is not correct. So what is the Kaurna name for the River Torrens? Is it Karawira Parry, B we know is not right, Tantanya, or C, Yirrtabulti?
16: I think it's A.
11: A is Karawira Parry. You are right, Frosty. Yay! You win yourself a big red beanie.
16: Thanks a lot. That'll keep my mother warm.
11: Excellent. Well, stay on the line. Emma will get your details. Thank you. Sorry to Maggie. There will be more opportunities throughout the week on 891 ABC Adelaide for you to win a big red beanie. So stay tuned for that. 1300 222 891. Don't forget, we still have another double pass to give away to the Nordic Film Festival. And that is on Wednesday night at 6 o'clock. So do make sure that you're able to come along. And while we're talking about movies, don't forget our Saturday Film Club film next week, being the last Saturday of the month, is The Wizard of Oz from 1939. And thank you to your text here from Carolyn. Can you repeat the name of the new drug that the doctor was talking about with Alzheimer's? There are quite a few new drugs, actually, that are available at the moment. I think he referenced trontinemab, and there was also another one. These were the stories only came out this week. Diranocin. They're the two I think that are out at the moment. So, but it's all evolving very quickly. Thank you to Clint. Says the Maggies in my street have had enough of these short days too. They've been piping their melodies from 4:30, trying to summon the sun to come up sooner. They will get their wish. Quite right, Clint. Lovely to hear from you. Coming up after the 7:30 news, you'll meet Jacob Bohm, the author of a great new theatre work all about a small street in Adelaide in an area that was known as Little Beirut in the 1940s. It's called Logan Street. And I'm really looking forward to hearing about that. That is going to be opening this week as well, presented by the State Theatre Company. And stay tuned for your chance to win another double pass to the Nordic Film Festival.
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17: SA Police says its investigation is complex and ongoing, and it will provide a report to the coroner once it's completed.
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0: Good morning, Richard Davies with ABC News. The US and Iran are trading more military strikes in the Middle East as the conflict continues to intensify, Ali Krug reports.
18: The US Central Command says the military is conducting another fresh round of strikes on Iran and that forces have also redirected four commercial vessels as part of its blockade of Iranian ports. Iranian media is reporting areas in the southwestern city of Ahvaz have been attacked by US missiles, while explosions have been heard in the southern port city of Sirik. In retaliation, Iran's Revolutionary Guards say they've destroyed Bahrain's main artificial intelligence centre with ballistic missiles and drones and attacked a depot of US unmanned aerial vehicles in Bahrain. The Iranian army says its navy has fired a shore-to-sea cruise missile towards a hostile US vessel in the North Indian Ocean.
0: Former SA Commissioner for Aboriginal Children April Laurie says the government's decision to scrap a mandatory registration scheme for social workers has also meant the end of an Aboriginal body set up to improve service delivery. Ms Laurie was one of four Indigenous leaders appointed to the Aboriginal Authority to the Social Worker Registration Board. She says the Aboriginal Authority would have advised the board and been a contact point for the Indigenous community to make complaints.
19: Not commencing that scheme once again sets us off on the back foot, and it just means there's more hard work to be done to ensure that our families get quality, effective, culture responsive services.
0: Rescue authorities are continuing to search through the rubble of a large landslide in China's southwest, which has killed at least 8 people and left 34 missing. China correspondent Alison Horn has more from Beijing.
20: Authorities say they noticed rocks falling from the mountainside on Friday morning and started evacuating people, but the landslide struck during that process. Homes, cars and an unknown number of people have been buried under the landslide that hit in the Pengshui County in Chongqing. The area has recently experienced heavy rain. Hundreds of people have been sent to conduct a search and rescue mission for the major emergency.

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1: The British Labour Party has a new leader as Andy Burnham is poised to become Prime Minister on Monday. Europe correspondent Catherine Diss.
2: Andy Burnham, the MP for Makerfield, has been elected unopposed to the Labour leadership. The next step of the process to install him as Prime Minister takes place on Monday and is steeped in tradition. Sir Keir Starmer will deliver his final speech at Downing Street before formally handing his resignation to King Charles, who will then ask Mr Burnham to form a government. Later in the day, Mr Burnham will deliver his first speech as Prime Minister from Number 10, where we expect he'll give more detail about the makeup of his cabinet and details about his policy platform. Catherine Diss, ABC News, London.
1: The New South Wales Rural Fire Service is deploying logistics and fire management specialists to help with wildfire operations in North America. The deployment comes after a request from US authorities, with Australian and New Zealand personnel set to provide incident management support as crews battle severe fire conditions. Deputy Commissioner Ben Millington says there's a strong relationship between the fire agencies internationally.
3: As we saw during the 2019-20 season, New South Wales put out the call for help, and we saw firefighters from not just interstate but internationally as well, including a large contingent of United States and Canadian firefighters. So this is our time to repay that favour, and we're working hard to get those crews over there as soon as possible.
1: To the AFL, and Port Adelaide says it'll be an exciting opportunity to play against a good side as a depleted power team line up against the ladder-leading Fremantle Dockers at Adelaide Oval. Port brings in six players, including Eyre Peninsula debutant Baylen O'Brien, as its growing injury list includes stars Zach Butters and Mitch Georgiades, while Jason Horne-Francis is also suspended this week. Coach Josh Carr says they're not shying away from the fact they're playing the best team in the league.
4: You don't want to be in that position too often where you're the underdog. You'd probably prefer it to be the other way around. But you know, we've spoken a lot this week about the opportunity that we do get to play against a really good team.
1: And last night, Adelaide secured an important 16-point win against the Sydney Swans at the SCG, 13-9-87 to 10-11-71. South Australia's weather, dry and mostly sunny throughout, areas of morning fog mainly on and east of the ranges, 18 in Port Lincoln and Port Pirie, 15 in Renmark and Mount Gambier, Broken Hill 17. Adelaide, mostly sunny, a top of 18, it's currently 5.3, cooler at the airport, just 2 degrees. Tomorrow, mostly sunny and 17. ABC News.
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6: It's been a very cold start.
7: 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It's up in the hills. It's 12.5 degrees.
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9: Good morning to you. Welcome to the weekend. In just a moment, we'll catch up with our police to find out what they have been doing in the last 24 hours or so. We'll look at the week that was here on 891 ABC Adelaide, and you'll meet Jacob Boehm. He's the author of a great new theatre work all about a small street in Adelaide in an area known as Little Beirut in the 1940s called Logan Street. And the story is about the backyard of an Adelaide mosque where an unlikely friendship grows between an Afghan cameleer and a young Aboriginal woman navigating life, loss and love on Kaurna country. I'm looking forward very much to meeting Jacob and hearing about that. I also have another double pass to give away to the Nordic Film Festival when you hear the moody Nordic vibe of Hilda Godnadottir. What's her name? Let me get it right. Hilda Godnadottir. Thank you, the Icelandic cellist and composer. And then you'll know what to do. Call in on 1300 222 891. And of course, we'll catch up with Sophie Thompson ahead of Talkback Gardening. First, though, let's check in with Senior Constable Matt Brown from South Australia Police. Good morning, Matt.
10: Good morning, Deb. How are you?
9: I'm good. Sounds like you have had a very busy night at South Australia Police. Shall we start in Ceduna? A woman was arrested after a brief pursuit.
10: Oh, that's right. About 6:45pm last night, police saw a white Holden Colorado ute approaching a level crossing on OTC Road in Ceduna. Now, the ute failed to stop at the stop sign and continued in a northeasterly direction, and police activated their emergency lights to try and stop the vehicle, but it failed to stop. And then they found the vehicle dumped on the side of the road in scrub with the front passenger's door wide open. Now, further

0: Their inquiries by police found that the ute had been stolen earlier in the day, and police searched the surrounding area and located the suspect driver nearby. So a 25-year-old woman from Western Australia was charged with numerous offences, including illegal use of a motor vehicle, failing to stop for police, and driving while disqualified. So she was refused bail and will appear in court on Monday. Okay. And also a shout-out to our Sojourner patrols for providing the picture of our daily Facebook post, if you get on there and check it out. A lovely sunset photo with the jetty at Sojourner there, and one of our patrol cars in the shot as well. So it's pretty nice.
1: Okay, have a look if you'd like to. Sadly, there was a very serious crash at Glossop last night in the Riverland.
0: That's right. About 5:30 p.m. yesterday, police and emergency services were called to a head-on crash involving two cars on the Old Sturt Highway. Now, the driver and passenger of a Holden sedan, an 85-year-old man and a 70-year-old woman, both from Wakeree, were rushed to hospital with serious injuries. And the driver and sole occupant of the Suzuki sedan, a 52-year-old woman from Barmera, sustained non-life-threatening injuries, and all three patients were flown to Adelaide for treatment. And both lanes of the highway were closed between Jones Road and Shabell Road, but all roads have been reopened in the area. So we're still asking for witnesses or anyone who might have captured the crash on dashcam footage to contact Crime Stoppers on 1-800-333-000.
1: And finally, a man was found with very high range drink driving with three people in the car.
0: That's right. Always concerning, Deb. About 12:25 a.m. today, police saw a Toyota station wagon travelling southwest on Frank Street before it collided with a fence and electricity box at the intersection of Commerce Road. Now, the driver and his three passengers weren't injured, but the driver, a 20-year-old local man, underwent a breath test and returned a positive reading of 0.174. So he was reported for drink driving, had his car was impounded for 28 days and issued a 12-month immediate loss of licence notice. So he'll be summoned to appear in court at a later date. So it's kind of disappointing, not just that the man chose to get behind the wheel while intoxicated, but also his three friends have gone, hey, maybe we'll just walk home or catch a taxi or Uber or something like that.
1: Yeah, definitely don't get in a car with someone that's been drinking. And if you know you're going out drinking, try and make arrangements beforehand. Share a cab or drive one way and not the other. Anyway, luckily everyone's okay, but it could have ended very badly, of course. Matt, you've got your hands full. Thanks so much for telling us what's been keeping police busy over the last 24 hours.
0: Yep, thanks, Deb. Have a good day.
1: Same to you. Senior Constable Matt Brown from South Australia Police. Let's take a look back at the week that was here on 891 ABC Adelaide at 20 to 8.
2: Breakfast with Sonia Feldoff and Jill Schiller.
3: Nick Ryan, wine writer with The Australian, as we reminisce about Sam Neill and the other part of his life, the wine side. Did he ever talk about his love of Pinot Noir and his connection with his dad, that sort of ongoing connection?
4: Well, the family were wine merchants based in Dunedin and had a lot of success with a product called Beehive Brandy. And Sam always used to say the reason Beehive Brandy was so successful in New Zealand was it was a whole lot easier to say than Courvoisier. But I remember asking him one day, I said, how did you really fall in love with Pinot Noir? And he said, I was at a 600-year-old restaurant in Switzerland that had been Charlie Chaplin's favourite with James Mason, who poured me a wine that I thought was amazing and said to me, it's Burgundy, my boy, and don't ever forget it.
2: Mornings with Rory McLaren.
5: For those who have never experienced Illuminate, what are some of the logistical challenges of putting on a display or an installation like Canopy?
6: There are lots of concerns, obviously. I mean, one of them is wildlife. How do I not destroy the life of the birds in there, which I'm not sure I've been totally successful. They've probably moved out for a brief period, but that's okay. The gardens need to be protected. They're stunning. And then there's the laser safety. So I'm shooting thousands of laser beams, so you've got to be careful and make sure it's all safe. I mean, I was watching the riggers get up there to mount the top-down lasers for the cones of ascension. I don't know how they do it 30 metres in the air, and, you know, I'm glad I'm not having to do that. But, you know, there are lots of logistical challenges, but the team is fantastic. I mean, Illuminate are great. They put together a fantastic team. Everyone's happy. We all have a good time, and that's the main thing.
2: Afternoons with Joe Laverty.
7: So let's talk about radio, and the radio that you're listening to this program on at the moment, very different to the type of technology that's in front of us now. How did you get in? I mean, we're talking decades and decades. How did you, more than 60 years ago, get into this yourself, Trevor?
8: Well, as a child, we couldn't afford a radio, so we all built crystal sets
7: Why not?
8: You're basically just a tune circuit, inductance and capacitance, with a simple diode and a pair of headphones. No power, but the bigger the antenna, the better.
7: Yeah.
9: A couple of wires, a bit of cardboard, and you can tune to 891, no worries, because you're the strongest signal in Adelaide.
7: Yes, that is good to hear.
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5: But now the days of that physical piece of paper, the paper arrivals form, appear numbered because it's going to be phased out. And so what will change? It'll move into the digital world. People will do this on their phone. Is that the idea?
10: That's absolutely right. We've in fact been trialling it for the last 12, 18 months via Qantas, but it is the first step. The next thing is getting rid of the kiosks, you know, those little things that give you the ticket that you've got to take that you then go and put into the smart gate. And there's a, you know, proposed fabulous new baggage management system, which will be great from a biosecurity perspective, protecting our farmers. And ultimately, it's about integrated domestic and international gates. But this needs to happen before the Olympics.
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13: 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But the problem is, if anyone's been using digital radio in the car, it's terrific until you go into a tunnel.
1: 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Coming up, we are going to hear about an interesting, fantastic piece of new theatre all about a small street in Adelaide. I know it very well. It's called Logan Street. We'll be talking to Jacob Baum, playwright and choreographer, next.
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18: Some friendships last a lifetime, others are just for a season, and some leave an indelible mark on your soul. When names are lost to history and cities stand where memories once lived, country remembers, Nyata never forgets.
1: That's a teaser for the latest work of Jacob Baum, award-winning theatre maker and choreographer. In the backyard of an Adelaide mosque, an unlikely friendship brews between an Afghan cameleer and young Aboriginal woman navigating life, loss and love on Kaurna country. It's an historic work honouring Kaurna history and the intersection of Aboriginal and Muslim communities who lived on and near Logan Street. I know it well. Runs between Sturt Street and Gilbert Streets in the west of the city, and it was called Little Beirut back in the 1940s. Jacob has also interwoven the story of another ancestor, Monato, who was taken to Kangaroo Island and forced to marry a sealer. Her escape was epic and heroic and saved all future generations of children in her family, Jacob being one of them. Jacob, welcome to the program.
19: Hey, good morning, Deb. Thank you for having me on this morning.
1: I'm so excited to see this work. How did you get into the process of writing it, because you are weaving together two very different stories.
19: Two very different stories, but communities that had been part of our family folklore growing up. So my father and his siblings grew up on Logan Street. It was my grandmother who had the house there that backed onto the mosque. So we heard about this old fella, Gully, with the gold tooth that used to make him curry. And it was just, you know, hearing stories about the characters of that time that just got my mind ticking. So off to aunties and uncles and archives I went.
1: Oh, that is wonderful. So you must have uncovered many interesting stories. And did you meet new family members?
19: Not so much new family members, but family members that had memories that they hadn't spoken about for a very, very long time. And very different characters that I hadn't heard about before, like Muhammad Alam, who, you know, was an Afghan healer on Sturt Street, who used to have like 500 people a day lining up down Sturt Street to get, you know, one of his potions or his cures. People like Padre Strange, who was a local pastor that used to walk around Little Beirut with clothes and goods for people who needed them. That was just filled with amazing characters.
1: Oh, that is fantastic. And so you did a walk around with the team of the city, and you went to places that are either referenced directly in the script or form part of the story. So where did you go?
19: Oh, look, we went to where the old house used to be. So the old house that my grandmother had on Logan Street is now part of the car park there, behind the mosque. Visited the mosque, went to the West End Cemetery where one of the characters now rests, over into Victoria Square where there used to be Moore's department store that burned down in the 40s, yeah.
1: Oh, that's fantastic. Well, look, I am lucky enough to know the story of Munato, who was taken to Kangaroo Island and forced to marry a sealer. But can you just tell us about her miraculous escape and how she did save all generations of your family, including you?
19: Yeah, it was pretty incredible. It was an interesting, well, not a great time for a lot of women. Back in the 1800s, when the sealing trade was had begun, you know, a lot of women from Victoria, Tasmania, South Australia had been stolen from the coastline and taken to Kangaroo Island to be quote unquote wives. And when the sealing trade was over, the men just up and left their wives and all the children that they'd sired. So Munatu, being Munatu, read the waves, knew the ocean. And so she strapped each one of her seven children to her back and swam back and forth for 20 k's between Kangaroo Island and Cape Jarvis to get all her kids safe back onto the mainland, back onto Kaurna country.
1: That's dangerous water there.
19: Yeah, well, she's a Kaurna woman. She would have known those waters well.
1: Wow, I'm amazed at the at that incredible heroism of her, and I don't know how you've weaved it into the story, but I'm interested to find out.
19: Well, I suppose it's because we're talking about one of the main characters is based on my grandmother, and I suppose it was almost in honour to that heroism that in order to tell my grandmother's story, I had to tell her story, because if it wasn't for her, none of us would be here.
1: That's incredible. Well, it's such a melting pot of different backgrounds and interest. And I love the area. I lived in the city for over a decade and rode my bike everywhere. And it was always my favourite part of the city to ride through. And now I know why. I could probably feel the sense of history around it. So the great thing about Logan Street is for this weekend only, you can get $60 tickets available. So go online and find out how to do that now. Jacob, I'm really looking forward to seeing it. And thank you for creating such a fascinating work. And thank you for joining us this morning. It's really lovely to talk with you.
19: Thanks, Deb. Have a great weekend.
1: Thank you. Same to you. Jacob Bohm, author of The Deeply Personal, as we just heard, Logan Street, which is being presented by State Theatre from the 24th of July to the 8th of August at the Space Theatre at the Adelaide Festival Centre. $60 tickets available this weekend. So go online and find out more. Look, lovely to get your texts on 0467922891. Several people asking for the details of the talk by the remarkable Australian, Senior Australian of the Year, Professor Henry Brodaty. And honestly, if you really had a look at his CV, he started the Black Dog He's created so many organisations we take for granted now. It's unbelievable. And it is not easy to find on Humanitix. I spent a lot of time trying to find it on Humanitix myself. So I am going to give you the full address, and if you call in, Emma can give it to you as well. It's the HTTPS, then you do your colon. I know it's hard, but australiaday.com.au has got a link to it. australiadaysa.com.au has a link to it, apparently. That's the way to do it. I could not find it via Humanitix myself. It is on Wednesday at 1:30 at UCity at Franklin Street. So if you have any trouble, you know, getting a ticket, just go along and you hopefully you can buy a ticket whilst you're there. But it's called Reshaping the Future of Aging. Reshaping the Future of Aging, and he is a remarkable person. So hopefully you can, Anne and others can get along to see it. Still minus 1.6 in the Kaipo Valley, says this texter. And Gail says, wow, I never knew the story about Manatu. That's incredible. What a woman. It is incredible. And, you know, it's a story that I can't believe it hasn't been told in a film. Mary of the Barossa, good morning to you, says, I've seen several families of magpies in my lemon-scented gum, and there are two others within about half a kilometre. And in the last couple of cold, clear nights, they've been talking to each other pretty much all night. One group starts, then another one, and the other group replies, and they keep going, never interrupting the other groups when they're singing, keeping alternating very politely. Absolutely beautiful to listen to while outside for my mini poodle's pre-bed wee walk. Mary of the Barossa, what a lovely picture you paint. And thank you to Joan, who sent through beautiful pictures of Louis and George headed off for their walk in their latest leopard print and classic grey outfits. Look absolutely gorgeous. You know the number, 1300 222 891.

0: Nordic music, and you are calling straight in to win a double pass to the opening night of the Nordic Film Festival this Wednesday night. David from Stepney was first cab off the rank. Good morning, David.
1: Good morning, Deb.
0: Are you into Nordic films?
1: It's been a while, I feel like, but the last one I can think of was Let the Right One In, which I really enjoyed.
0: Oh, wasn't that fantastic? A really great film. Well, you are off to see Aru, an Icelandic drama about the Sami people, to have some pre-film reception, Nordic flavours, and hopefully to say hello to me. If I can get along there on Wednesday night, I'd love to see you. So you are going along with a friend or family member this Wednesday to the Palace Nova Cinemas in Adelaide, where the opening night of the Nordic Film Festival is. David, I hope you have a fabulous night.
1: Oh, it sounds fantastic. Thanks, Deb.
0: Thank you. Lovely to hear from you. We'll get your details. And thank you to this text that said it is easy to find if you enter the title Reshaping the Future of Aging. So thanks for that. I know lots of people would like to go along and I'm one of them. So I will see you there as well. Edward has entered the boiled fruit cake, Anzac biscuits and lemon curd at the Royal Adelaide Show. You are a winner. That is absolutely fantastic. Thank you very much. We'll be talking to the lovely Sophie Thompson. I've missed her very shortly. Let's hear a little bit of Paul Kelly's Dumb Things at 4 minutes to 8.

0: From 1987, Adelaide's own Paul Kelly and Dumb Things. Haven't we all done them? Thank you very much for your text this morning. Lovely to hear from you. Don't forget, next week our Saturday Film Club film is The Wizard of Oz. Well, I tell you, The Wizard of Gardens is Sophie Thompson, and she'll be with you in a couple of minutes' time. Good morning, Sophie.
1: Good morning, Deb, and good morning, listeners, on this frosty morning.
0: Oh, I'm going to have a chat to you about the weather after 8. Because I bet you've had some super cold mornings.
1: Well, this is the coldest so far, but we've had some magnificent days and we've been out in T-shirts, so it's a small price to pay.
0: Wow, it's incredible, isn't it? It is a small price to pay, and it's kind of nice to feel cold because, you know, we have got warming sort of trends, and it's lovely to feel like I could actually wear a beanie and gloves today. I really need them, so it's good. Well, we're going to hop into the garden, of course, after 8 o'clock. Sophie, we'll have a bit of a chat if anyone's doing a garden renovation or a garden demolition of where they might want to send their plants, but I'm sure you've got lots of ideas for what people should be up to in this beautiful weather.
1: Absolutely. And so look forward to talking to our callers, and also, you know, love to hear how cold it got for people.
0: Exactly. Give us your temperature gauges from this morning. 1-300-222-891. 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
4: Good morning, Richard Davies with ABC News. The state opposition says the number of child protection workers who have been stood down in the last financial year reinforces the need for a social worker registration scheme. Documents uncovered by Shadow Child Protection Minister Laura Henderson show 27 child protection staff were stood down between July 2025 and February this year. 12 investigations from the Child Abuse Report Line into staff who provided care were still open at the end of February. Ms Henderson says the figures are shocking.
5: This puts more pressure on the government, I think, as to why we need a mandatory social worker registration scheme and when we need one now. We can't afford to be sitting here waiting, twiddling our thumbs for the next 5, 10, 20 years for a national model.
4: And the Child Protection Minister, Alice Rolls, says the government takes allegations of misconduct seriously. She says child safety is a top priority and the department has robust processes in place to ensure the right people are caring for at-risk children. SA police say three people have been injured in a serious crash southwest of Renmark. Two cars collided head-on about 5:30 last night on Old Stuart Highway in Glossop. An 85-year-old man and 70-year-old woman from Wakery were rushed to hospital. A 52-year-old woman from Barmara sustained non-life-threatening injuries. The US military says it's carrying out further strikes on Iran for the seventh night in a row. US Central Command says the attacks are designed to further degrade Iran's military capabilities. Iran is retaliating with missile and drone attacks targeting US military assets in neighbouring Gulf states. US President Donald Trump says the US is being invaded by filthy air as he threatens Canada with tariffs over wildfires burning there. The BBC's Daniel Bush reports from Washington.
6: Smoke has drifted towards Detroit, Chicago, Washington, and New York, leading to a political row between the U.S. and Canada. President Trump said the U.S. was being invaded by filthy, polluted air. He accused Canada of willful negligence because of what he said was a failure to engage in basic forest management. Trump threatened to increase tariffs on Canada to cover the cost of the damage, but it's unclear if he has the authority to do so. The Premier of Ontario, Doug Ford, responded by saying that Canada had helped the U.S. manage wildfires in America in the past, and he suggested the Trump administration could assist the Canadian response this time.
4: The U.S. Homeland Security Secretary has vowed to aggressively pursue voter fraud cases ahead of November's midterm elections. Mark Wayne Mullen has instructed election officials to check voter rolls.

0: and we will prosecute you.
1: Former Adelaide City Councillor Henry Davis says he'll run for the position of Lord Mayor in the next City of Adelaide Council election after he resigned from his seat yesterday. Mr. Davis says he resigned due to frustration with the council addressing various issues, including safety concerns raised by businesses. He says the council could do more for the city, but meetings too often turn into a political circus.
2: I didn't feel like I was able to be effective on council because most of the concerns that I was raising were ignored. So I thought, let's put it to the people.
1: And Davis was once forced to apologise for making a social media post in which he dressed up as the current Lord Mayor. Jane Lomax-Smith says his nomination offers genuine choice to city voters and promises she will not be dressing up as Mr. Davis. Advocates say young people need clearer answers about what entry-level jobs will look like as AI changes the labour market. Prime Minister Anthony Albanese has outlined the federal government's approach to artificial intelligence in a speech in Sydney. The proposed framework includes an Office of AI, environmental rules for data centres, and protections for Australian creative work. Career futurist Joe Winchester says governments, employers and universities need to explain what entry-level work looks like in an AI economy.
3: I think what's really missing from the conversation at the moment is answers from the federal government, from industry, from education providers about what those graduate entry jobs are looking like. Because if AI is taking away some of those tasks, what does a graduate entry job look like then?
1: To the weather, dry and mostly sunny throughout, 18 in Port Lincoln and Port Pirie, 15 in Renmark and Mount Gambier, Broken Hill 17, Adelaide mostly sunny, a top of 18, it's currently 5.2, tomorrow 17. ABC News.
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8: Good morning. Welcome to Saturday Talk Back Gardening. Good morning, Sophie Thompson.
9: Good morning, Deb, and good morning, listeners. Welcome back.
8: Yeah, thank you. Lovely to be back. And the weather has just been so amazing. I think the topic of the week has been how cold it is in the mornings.
9: Yes, and we do, certainly, my heart goes out to anyone, you know, that's been sleeping rough, and the code blue, I should say, is out there everywhere.
8: It is, and it's extended to the end of this weekend, and for very good reason. And of course, there's a frost warning as well, which I'll give out in a moment. So, yes, we would love to know how cold it is where you are, and where is it? How cold it is it for you this morning? I guess the sun's up now, so it'll be a bit warmer by now.
9: For me, it was minus 0.9, so let's say minus 1, which is nothing. You know, I used to live in Mount Barker where it got to minus 5. So last year we didn't actually get a frost, and so that's the coldest morning. I have a high-tech weather station that travels with me on my phone. And, you know, it is – but a little bit of frost is actually quite nice. And the thing about, you know, if it's a frosty night, it's usually going to be a really sunny day unless a change is going to come in. We have been blessed with these beautiful sunny days to be out in garden. And, you know, you might start a bit later, but how amazing is it to be out and, you know, wearing T-shirts?
8: Exactly. Well, I don't think I'd be wearing a T-shirt, but I'm glad to hear that you are. Steph on the text line says, Stirling at 8 a.m. this morning, it was 4 degrees and felt like 2. Love walking at dusk, not the walking, but the magpies warbling. Steph,
9: oh,
8: I love
9: beautiful.
8: That too. And Sally from Goolwa has sent through a beautiful picture of the water there and the dawn. It looks absolutely gorgeous, Sally. Thank you. Frosty says 3.5 degrees at Parafield at 8 p.m. I think that meant 8 a.m. according to Weather Zone. Yeah, lovely. Thank you for sending that through. Let us know. The text line is 0467922891. The phone line to speak to Sophie and ask questions is 1300 222 891. And a bit later in the program, we're going to talk about Demolition Garden Rescue, which was launched, I think, last year. And they're back in action. And this is the time of year people are looking at their garden renovations. So it's a good time to hand your plants on to someone who needs them, Sophie.
9: Absolutely. And, you know, ultimately, you might have something that or you might know that your property is going to get demolished, which is the common thing, isn't it? You know, one

0: one house with a big garden gets demolished to make way for 4, 5, or 6 sometimes. So if you know that's going to happen and there are plants in the garden that might be of value to someone else, winter is a great time. You know, people can move roses, they can move deciduous plants, or they can take cuttings. So let's talk about it.
1: Exactly. And thanks to Graham said 2 degrees Celsius in Heathfield. Wow, that is really, really cold. Well, let's get into it as quickly as we can. 1-300-222-891 is the number to call. As I said, if you'd like to make a comment, text through 0467922891. After Talk Back Gardening at 9:30, I'd love to hear your favourite piece of furniture and its story. Tony Brown's back in the studio. We'd love to hear about your most treasured piece and why you love it so much. And at 10 o'clock, I've got a beanie to give away in the quiz, so that will keep you warm. The weather in Adelaide today, mostly sunny and lovely, 18 degrees. 17 in Glenelg and Noarlunga, 19 in Elizabeth, sunny with light winds, and around the state dry. Areas of morning fog mainly on and east of the ranges. A cold start with morning frost patches through the southeast. Maximum temperatures slightly above average and east to northeasterly winds. Frost warning for the mid-north forecast district with temperatures down to -1 degree forecast for Saturday morning in parts of the mid-north. Temperatures at ground level, of course, can be degrees lower than those recorded by standard weather stations, especially in calm conditions with clear skies. In Broken Hill today, morning fog, then sunny in 17. But Sophie's right here, ready for your calls on 1-300-222-891. Just remember, Sophie's advice is of a general nature and shouldn't be taken as personal professional advice.
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1: Let's head to the beautiful Barossa. Caroline is there. Good morning to you.
4: Good morning, Deb and Sophie. I'd just like to ask Sophie a question. My daughter got a truckload of pine tree chipping stuff from a tree lopper. Does she have to let it sit before she puts it on her garden? She's already put dynamic lifter and stuff on her garden.
0: Okay. So I'll tell you what the standard advice is, and then I'll tell you what my experience is, because as gardeners, we're always pushing the limit. So theoretically, you should let it age for 3 to 6 months. And the reason you do that is that when woody material breaks down, it takes nitrogen to break it down. So if you put it on the soil, it will take nitrogen from your soil, from your plants, you know, nitrogen that would have been available to your plants to break itself down. Now, it's called nitrogen drawdown and it is an actual thing. However, at my previous garden, I never had enough mulch quickly enough. So I was always so desperate to use it. So I would do exactly what your daughter's done. I would put organic fertilizer out before I put the mulch out, and that compensated for it. Now, in, you know, 10 years of doing that at Mount Barker, I only ever once saw a plant that had evidence of nitrogen drawdown. So whether I just hadn't put enough fertilizer on in that spot. So if she's put dynamic lifter or some sort of organic, you know, fertilizer on, chicken manure-based fertilizer on liberally, I would just put that mulch down on top. Now, the other thing to bear in mind is, you know, if it's to manage weeds and you have access to newspaper or cardboard, I would also be putting that down in the process, because otherwise, you know, often the weeds just go, well, thank you very much. So, you know, they think you've mulched them, and so that they don't stress so much. So I would, if it was me and it's a new garden or you're trying to establish an area, I would be putting newspaper or cardboard down before you put your mulch down.
4: Okay. Thanks so much for your help. Really good.
0: All the best, Caroline.
4: Thank you very
0: good
4: much.
0: On you.
4: Bye.
1: Bye to you, Carolyn. 1-300-222-891 is the number to call to speak straight to Sophie Thompson. Now, Beck in Woodville Gardens has sent through a photograph to you, Sophie, of, oh, well, I don't exactly know what it is.
0: I know what it is. It's a Daphne, but there's something going on with it. So two things. The leaves are drooping quite significantly, and I'm not sure why that is. And then they've got little holes all around the edge of the leaf. Now, Daphnes are actually They are one of the most amazing plants you can grow. Their perfume is just heavenly. But they've got really thick leaves, sort of leathery leaves. So I've not ever seen something having a go at chewing them as such, or whether it's a fungal disease. The thing that gives me the underlying cause is, I would say, what is causing the leaves to be droopy. So if she's got some seaweed-based plant tonic, I would certainly be treating the plant with that. Is it in a pot? You know, did it dry
1: Beck's
0: out?
1: Beck's
0: it?
1: On the line.
0: Oh,
1: so
0: is she?
1: Yes.
0: Hi, sorry. Here I am.
5: All good. All good. Yeah. It's not in a pot. It's in the ground. It's actually at a client's place who are also friends of mine, and they're in Prospect.
0: Okay. And what's it growing under?
5: It's not growing under anything, but I was wondering if maybe it had a bit wet feet, just because we've had so much more rain than usual.
0: So what's giving it shade if it's not growing under anything?
5: What's giving it shade? I mean, that would just be from like the fence, but it's kind of like in the middle of a bunch of things. It might be from an old fruit tree, but at the moment there's... Like it's deciduous, so there's no leaves on it.
0: Yeah,
5: so
0: yeah. No, but in summer, the plant would need some shade.
5: Oh, yeah. Okay,
0: so,
5: right.
0: So that's why I'm asking. So,
5: gotcha.
0: It could be wet feet. You know what? Mm-hmm. I think something stressed the plant, so then the leaves have been sort of hanging down, and then when plants are stressed, they're more susceptible to all sorts of pests and diseases. So it could be poor drainage. Daphnes are very sensitive to wet feet, but usually it would take them out. It wouldn't just cause them to look seedy. It would kill them. So I would be doing seaweed-based plant tonic. And what you could do is, you know, it's really hard to tell what's been there. You know, if it was your place, you could put a little camera on it at night to see what critters come out at night. You might even try dusting it with, you know, diatomaceous earth or something like that, or even spraying it with... Success, because that goes into the leaf surface and something comes and has a chew, and it will get knocked. But I think whatever's causing those leaves to wilt, that's actually my biggest concern. And I wouldn't, it has been wet, but I'd be really cautious about going digging around a Daphne. So just try seaweed-based plant tonics. And as the weather's starting to warm up, I'm seeing buds on trees starting to move. If there's any other plants around there, they'll start moving, and that will dry the soil out to some extent. How old is it?
5: It's probably about 3 or 4 years old.
0: Yeah, see, why this year? So look, seaweed-based plant tonic, and all the best with that, Beck.
5: Okay, thanks, Sophie.
1: Thanks for being caring about your friend's plants, Beck. That's lovely of you. Just coming back to the first question, Sophie, this texter asks, what if you spray the bark chips with a sort of soluble fertiliser before you put it on the garden? Is that a good or a bad idea?
0: Oh, it just seems like a lot of work. I mean, when you're talking about getting several cubic metres of material, like if you're not in a hurry to put your mulch out, just let it be. And, you know, if you've got a bigger property, whenever you can get free mulch from one of the tree crews, grab it, because you'll use it at some point. You know, you need to feed your garden anyway.
1: Exactly.
0: You know, so putting the fertiliser on and then putting the mulch on top is just an easy way to do it.
1: Temperature recordings. Jane says 6:45 in Coromandel Valley. It was 0.7 degrees, according to her weather station.
0: Yep.
1: 1.3 at Strath at 7, says Lee. And -1 in Barra right now, says Michelle. Okay. Colder yesterday and frost for the last few mornings, which is understandable. Yep. Yeah. Mm. Now, Joy has called through from Pineview with a camellia question. Welcome, Joy.
6: Good morning, Deb and Sophie. Good morning, Sophie. I've got two sweet peas through.
0: Oh, my gosh. Fantastic.
6: But they're not getting enough sunshine. Anyway, it's a camellia question. It's been in the ground over 12 months. It had a couple of flowers on it last year. It's a Margaret Davis, and it had two new shoots right at the main stem probably 3 months or 2.5 months ago, and a couple down further. Now, the ones at the top of the plant,

0: are still sitting there and they're not moving. And the one about 6-8 inches down the main stem shot out, and that's about 6 or 8 inches long now and looking very healthy, and a bud on it. Mm-hmm. And yet the one at the top of the main plant is not moving.
1: Okay. I'm not sure why that is. And sometimes plants just do random things which frustrate us. They have a reason for it.
0: Yes.
1: You know, theoretically, the moisture and nutrients have to travel further to get to those top shoots. So if there was limited resources, let's say, you know, the plant was getting just enough water but not quite enough, the lower shoots would get priority rather than the top ones sometimes. But apart from that, I really don't know. Is the plant looking healthy and green? And
0: oh, yes. It's a lovely green. And I've just remembered there's further below that second new growth, it's happening the same too. Just a little 4 or 5 inch brown stem with two new shoots, which are sitting there like the top one.
1: Yeah. Well, look, all, I would just wait and see what happens by the end of spring. Obviously, you know, make sure camellias are not, they don't like poor soils, which is what we naturally have. So make sure you feed them with something that's designed for camellias and acid-loving plants. And all I would be doing is, you know, feeding it, keeping an eye on it and see what happens by the end of spring. I think you might find that by the end of, well, September, things have caught up.
0: It'll move.
1: Yeah.
0: Yes.
1: Absolutely.
0: And also, a few weeks ago, you were talking about colour in the garden at wintertime.
1: Mm-hmm.
0: And I can't recall leucodendrons being mentioned because mine is just magnificent at the moment.
1: They are amazing, aren't they? So they're one of those plants. So if you love cut flowers, leucodendrons are absolutely amazing. But one thing people often do is they often, I don't often recommend them for one reason, is that really you need to pick all the flowers every year. And if what people often do is they put them in their garden, they don't pick them, and then they get bigger and bigger and bigger, and you end up with this big, unsightly bush. So if you've got one, make sure you pick the flowers all the time and give them to people. They'll love you because they'll last for 3-4 weeks and then they dry. But, you know, if they're not managed right, they're not necessarily a good garden plant.
0: Well, strangely enough, I pick all the time.
1: Mm-hmm. And fantastic.
0: My front one is 7 to 8 feet high.
1: Yep.
0: I have to get the grandson to pick the flowers at the top.
1: Yeah. No, it's fabulous. And if people are going, oh, okay, leucodendrons, I can't think what they are. They're the South African. They're often put in what they call wildflower bunches, but they're not wildflowers. They're not natives. They're from South Africa. And they're an amazing plant, but you do need to pick the flowers, and that keeps the plants looking good.
0: Yes.
2: Thank you, Joy, for your
0: Thank
2: call.
0: You.
2: Lovely to hear
0: Bye.
2: From you and add some joy to our day. Andrew from Hope Valley says, in a tent camping at Mundura was below zero, below sunrise, about 3 degrees now. Beautiful day, blue sky, definitely beanie morning. Andrew, yes, pull it down over your ears. It was -2.4 here at Lower Inman Valley, 7:35 a.m. Now 8:20, risen to -1.7.
1: Heat wave.
2: Wow. And in Clare, it's currently 2 degrees. In Clare, frost is slowly starting to lift, says Nicole.
1: Yeah.
2: And I think this takes the cake so far. From Matt in Karoonda, -4.8 in Karoonda yesterday at 5 a.m. Crikey, Charlie.
1: Brutal.
2: It is. Mm. Anne is in at Kensington Gardens. Anne, you'd like some pruning advice. Good morning.
3: Yeah, good morning, Deb and Sophie. I'd like to know, when is the right time to prune rosemary and lavender? I know that I pruned a daisy bush and completely lost it just from pruning at the wrong time, I believe.
1: Yep. So first off, let's go rosemary. So the general rule of thumb is we prune after flowering, and rosemary's flower all the way from autumn right through till springtime. So, you know, prune it after that. So that will be sort of mid-spring onwards. And then as far as lavender, which sort of lavender?
3: Just the normal one. It's not one of the more exotic ones. No, just regular, normal, old-fashioned.
1: Okay, so there's two types of old-fashioned lavender. One is what we call the English, which is the one that you dry and you can strip all those little beads off the stem to put in lavender bags. And the other one's the one with a softer greyish sort of ferny, not ferny foliage, but soft grey foliage and woolly flowers, which is the French lavender.
3: The other one, the first one, the English one.
1: The English one. Okay. Yep. So they're going to flower in springtime. So you would actually prune after flowering with them too. So you wouldn't be pruning it now. Now, the one preface I'd put on this, if you've got old plants that maybe haven't been pruned for a couple of years, mm-hmm. you might need to do it in a softly, softly approach. So I have taken on this new property. There was a rosemary that I pruned. I started pruning. And it hasn't been pruned, I would say, for 10 years. And, you know, it's still flowering and quite woody. So I haven't pruned it back hard. I've pruned part of it back hard, about a third. And I'm going to wait till that reshoots before I prune anything else. Right. Because if you cut all the foliage off something, it's got nothing left to photosynthesize with and produce new goodness. So if it's a plant that you think, oh, I should have pruned this, or I don't know how long since it's been pruned, literally mm-hmm. do a third. And I'm not talking about you take it down by a third. You know, if you looked at the plant as a circle, you would do, you know, a third of the pie, right? If you cut it, you know, if you imagine that, you prune hard and wait till it responds. And that's a really good thing for anything that's old and hasn't been pruned for a while and you're a bit uncertain as to whether, you know, you're going to prune it and it will suffer or not.
3: Okay. You know, you told me too about my citrus fruit tree that had been eaten and you didn't know what it was. Mm-hmm. And to go along to the nursery straight away, they said, oh, that's definitely rats.
1: Okay. There you go. Mm. Oh, my gosh. Okay. Yeah, yeah. Well, thank you for letting us know, Anne. I mean, it's great to identify it, but now you've got a whole nother problem.
3: Yes, thank you.
2: Thanks, Anne. Lovely to hear from you. We'll get back into Talkback Gardening in just a moment. The phone number is 1300 222 891. In terms of gardening notices, the Rhododendron Society South Australia has joined forces with the National Trust to fund and maintain the Stangate House Garden. They're holding monthly plant sales. The first one is tomorrow from 10 until 2 at Stangate House. We're going to hear more about that in just a moment when we catch up with Maria Foti, who's a committee member. But if you would like your gardening notice to be read out in Talkback Gardening, please email all of the relevant details to adelaideweekends@abc.net.au. Have you got anything happening this weekend, Sophie?
1: I've got some friends about to join me to do some more planting in my paddock. And next weekend we're doing a grafting workshop up here. So there's, you know, there's always something on every weekend.
2: There is. Don't ask Sophie what she's doing. You know it's going to be involved in with gardening in some way or another. We'll find out more about the Stangate plant sale in just a moment. It's 26 past eight.
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2: We just heard about the Rhododendron Society of South Australia joining forces with the National Trust to fund and maintain the Stangate House Garden. Joining us to tell us more is Maria Foti, committee member of the Rhododendron Society of South Australia. Good morning, Maria.
3: Good morning, Deb. How are you? Good morning, Sophie.
1: Good morning, Maria. Maria is an amazing gardener, I should say, Deb. An extraordinary gardener of all sorts of things, whether they're fruit trees and all sorts of interesting fruits, but everything.
2: So it's great that you're joining up together, because Stangate House, for people that doesn't know it, has an amazing garden, doesn't it?
3: It has an amazing garden, certainly does, and we want to maintain it. We want to plant and more rhododendrons and all types of different things there to maintain it. But most of all, we need to make sure that it's kept in such a good condition so that the community can go and enjoy it, because it is such a treasure for South Australia.
1: So first off, I'm just going to go back a step. So for people that don't know Stangate House, it's opposite the Aldgate railway station, and right. It is an amazing heritage garden with huge deciduous trees, some of them very special in their own right. It's got hundreds of different types of camellias, which will be flowering now. And in more recent years, the Rhododendron Society has partnered up and, as you say, have been putting more rhododendrons in because it's a classic cool climate garden, which is perfect to showcase these amazing plants.
3: We have, yes, and that's what we want to continue doing. And we're starting these plants out. We're looking to have them about six a year. Mm-hmm. First one is tomorrow, of course, at Stangate House, which is at 3 Edgware Road, Aldgate, and we'll have some signs along the road to guide you in from 10 until 2. We're having them on the third Sunday of each month, so it'll be July, August and October for this mm-hmm. year, and then we start again in February. So we've got an amazing range of plants. Sophie, I've managed to collect or source some 400 plants in total of all different varieties.
1: So what sort? Just give us a couple of examples.
3: Oh, well, of course, we're going to have some azaleas. We've got some flowering ericas. Mm-hmm. We've got gardenias. We've got cyclamen in full bloom. So you can come along and buy a potted cyclamen and sit it on your table and beautiful. Enjoy the flowers and then plant them. We've got camellias, of course, and some maples, some evergreen hydrangeas. We've actually also got a couple of Satsuki azalea bonsai in ooh. Plastic bonsai containers.
1: Mm-hmm. Now, amazing.
3: I haven't seen these. These are new to me as well. So okay. I'm looking forward. They're arriving today. So I'm looking yep. forward to seeing what that's all about.
1: Now,
3: but
1: Maria,
3: then, of course, we've got some general lines as well.
1: Yep. And so if people are Adelaide dwellers and may not yes. have that cool climate garden, there'll still be plants for them to peruse on a trading table?
3: Yes, there will be. Yep. We've got some fuchsias. We've got magnolia, little gem, nandinas, mondo mm-hmm. grass, viburnum, diosma, wow. and so okay. it goes. And then we've got some natives as
1: well. Oh, brilliant,
3: well.
1: Maria. Now, one thing I always love about visiting Stangate House is the morning or afternoon teas. Is there morning or afternoon tea available?
3: Gosh, Sophie, no, not this one.
1: Oh, darn
3: not
1: it.
3: This one. We will be next month. We've only just started putting this together about 4 weeks ago.
1: Oh, got
3: and
1: you.
3: And my colleagues and I have been working very, very hard to get source and get all these amazing plants.
1: Well, it's not just about it's not just about cake. So if people come along tomorrow, they can head down to Aldgate to get a tea, a coffee and a bit of cake. So tell us the address again and the times.
3: 10 until 2 and it's 3 Edgware Road, Aldgate.
2: Fantastic. Well, Maria.
3: And also, Sophie, we've got if you want something more than plants as well, we've got some fresh flowers, some bunches of fresh native flowers that
2: oh,
3: you
2: gorgeous.
3: Can take home.
2: So and they last beautifully as well, Maria.
3: They certainly do,
2: yeah.
3: yes.
2: Oh, it sounds wonderful. So that's the first one tomorrow from 10 until 2 at Stangate House, 3 Edgware Road, Aldgate. Make sure you send me a reminder, won't you, before the next one's in August and October.
3: Yes, I will, absolutely. Thank
2: lovely.
3: You so much for having me.
2: No, Jeff, lovely to have you on.
3: Thank you, Sophie.
2: Thanks.
1: See you, Maria.
2: Maria Foti, committee member of the Rhododendron Society of South Australia. And, of course, the great thing about going to these sales, as we say every week, Sophie, is you get to talk to the people that do the growing and you get to learn from them as well.
1: Absolutely.
2: John says, sitting on my front deck in Castra, northern Tasmania, and it's warmer here than in Adelaide, 4.3 and a beautiful morning. Thanks, John. Thanks for listening in, Tassie. Jackie from Mount Barker says, don't know the temperature, but the bird bath is frozen solid.
1: Yeah,
2: wow.
1: I bet.
2: Yeah. Beck and Raddy say, good morning to you and hope you have a lovely day. And says, beautiful cold morning here at Encounter Bay. Spare a thought for the homeless. support a local charity with a gold coin donation if you can. And of course, that's exactly how Sophie started the program. Well, we are going to continue Talk Back Gardening in a moment. We'll come back to your questions on 1300 222 891. I've got a couple of people to talk to, though, as well, because you have got the opportunity to help name our existing wonderful governor, Her Excellency the Honourable Frances Adamson AC's official rose. We'll hear about that next. It's 27 to 9.
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2: Good morning and welcome to Talk Back Gardening. Good morning, Sophie.
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2: Now, we're going to speak to Jane Maher, founder of Demolition Garden Rescue, in this half an hour. I've got a couple of ABC gardening magazines to give away, but really we want your calls, so ring in to speak to Sophie on 1300 222 891. We love your comments on 0467 922 891. But first up, Sophie, a very intriguing release came from Government House Adelaide yesterday, saying that South Australians are being invited to participate in a statewide competition launched only yesterday to name the official rose of Her Excellency the Honourable Frances Adamson AC, 36th Governor of South Australia. And for the first time, the public has the opportunity to name the Governor's rose. The winning entry will become a permanent part of the Governor's Rose Garden at Government House, and it's all done in partnership with the Rose Society of South Australia. Gavin Woods is its president. Good morning, Gavin.
9: Morning, Deb.
2: Now, what can you tell us about the Governor's official rose?
9: Well, Deb, yeah, we're very excited. So within Government House, there's a wonderful rose garden. And several years ago, the Rose Society launched a project where we've planted a group of roses in honour of every past governor. So it's time now to find a rose for the current governor. And I was making inquiries, and we're very fortunate that Brian Wagner of Wagner's Rose Nursery in the southeast had a number of unreleased seedlings of roses bred by the late Bruce Brundrett from Melbourne, who was undoubtedly Australia's most successful rose breeder. So we've narrowed the search down. We've found a wonderful cream to yellow hybrid tea rose that Her Excellency's pleased with. And she's decided, rather than naming it herself, that she would run a competition to let the public name it. So
1: I think that's just wonderful, Gavin. I mean, when I heard about this, I was sort of running through, because I'm, you know, I'd like to say I'm her biggest fan. I think she's amazing and so giving. And I just think it's fantastic that she's actually given the opportunity to name the rose. And I did see those roses in the governor's garden, whatever we call it, the collection of roses to commemorate all the past governors just a few weeks ago. So I think this is a fantastic opportunity, and it'll be fascinating. I do hope we get to read some of the suggestions, Gavin, even if we only hear the winner. It'll be great to know the other options.
9: It certainly will be. I think, Sophie, people have got until August at some stage to come up with a name. I mean, we're against time because, as we all know, Her Excellency finishes her term in October. Mm. So we want to get the rose into the garden before her term of office is complete.
1: Mm, yeah, amazing.
2: Well, that is brilliant, Gavin. Well, we'll have you back on to explain it. Hopefully we can speak to the governor at some point. I'm very keen to have a chat with her. But thank you very much for telling us about it. I'll give out the details in just a moment.
9: You're welcome.
2: Thank you, Gavin Woods, President of the Rose Society of South Australia, along with being an amazing rosarian and a judge and everything else he does. But if you're interested in the competition, it's open to all South Australian residents, but only one entry per person. You must include a proposed rose name and a brief explanation of no more than 100 words outlining the inspiration behind the entry. And entries close at 5 p.m. on Friday the 17th of August. So if you want to find out more, go to governor.sa.gov.au. That's the website, governor.sa.gov.au. It's got all of the competition details and entry information available there. And hopefully at some point, Sophie, we'll have the governor on to talk about that.
1: That
2: Rose.
1: Would be amazing, wouldn't
2: yes,
1: it?
2: Yes, she is amazing and has been an excellent governor coming to the end of her five-year tenure. Time to talk about garden demolition rescue. And it's a wonderful thing to save plants from gardens. Sophie, we've seen a lot of gardens disappear to make way for, as you said, multi houses. You might have one gone and have two or three or maybe more put on the property, and often it's just raised and goodbye to the plants. So
1: with very little space left for new gardens, but more importantly, some of the old-fashioned plants that you can no longer readily obtain get lost along the way.
2: Exactly right. So that's why we love people like Jane Maher, the founder of Garden Demolition Rescue. Jane, welcome back to the program.
10: Thank you.
2: Great to have you with us. Now, tell us what Garden Demolition Rescue does, how you got going, and what you'd like people to do.
10: Sure. So we started in February 2003 on a fairly small scale, and it's really been since you interviewed us last year that it's taken off dramatically. Our Facebook followers have doubled since then. Our volunteers went from 24 to 71. So, you know, it's been, the last year's been huge. And we've rescued about plants from about 30 different gardens since then. Basically what we do is we've got a team of volunteers and we go in and we dig up by hand what we can rescue from the gardens. And as Sophie said, you know, a lot of them are those beautiful old-fashioned plants that you just can't buy anymore. And what we do is that we donate a lot to Unley Gardeners Plant Rescue. They have a wonderful big nursery and they have regular sales there. So we've got a really good partnership with them where they refer to us, we refer to them, we dig up, they come and pick them up and sell them. And you know, the money goes to lots of different charities. So that's been wonderful. We also have donated some to Habitat for Humanity's Restore, which is mostly building materials and other supplies down in Alberton. And we have also started a bit of a partnership with Lifeline. One of our volunteers works for Lifeline. So we've been able to donate plants to them and the volunteers, you know, pop them up and put them in the stores. And we also do have quite a nice relationship with Fruit Share Adelaide, which is a wonderful organisation, and they let us know if there's gardens that they are aware of and vice versa if we know fruit trees. So we've sort of developed a really great kind of partnership with all these other organisations. And, you know, we just... it's been interesting. Mostly what's worked best for us is if people let us know that they know their garden's going to be demolished. Often people sell their property and they know a developer or someone's bought it and they're going to knock it down and knock down the garden. And that period really from the sale of the property to settlement is the perfect time. Usually there's a month that we can sort of negotiate with them to go in and rescue the plants, and the owners are usually extremely happy to be able to save their much-loved garden. Otherwise, you know, it would just all be trashed. And the other places that we've found quite good is retirement villages. Sometimes when a person moves out of their unit, they take out the garden, so we've done quite a few of those. And also there was a huge redevelopment of a retirement village in Somerton Park, and we did a huge rescue there. You know, I think we had over 30 volunteers working, And we went there about four times and saved a huge number of really wonderful old plants.
2: Oh, that is so good to hear. So it works best when the owner of the garden get in touch with you directly as early as possible. So if you are going to be selling your home to a developer, or it's already, you know, you don't want to do it when it's already gone through, I guess, do you have an opportunity to negotiate with developers, Jane?
10: Yes, we have had some. We had a wonderful developer who, you know, went out of their way to be there while we cleared the garden, knowing that it was going to be developed. And that, unfortunately, that's been fairly rare, but this was a small Adelaide developer who did it. And, you know, we were incredibly grateful to have that opportunity. The other thing that we have done quite a few of is when people are renovating their house. So, you know, they're going to build an extension, for example, and they're going to knock out half, you know, part of the garden. That's also been a really great opportunity. We had one in St. Peter's, which was an incredible native garden that was really collected from all over the country. I think Sophie had even done a special on it. And that was quite heartbreaking in a way. But we did manage to save quite a lot of the plants. Native plants are not easy to transplant, but the smaller ones we saved a lot of. And even some of the bigger ones, you know, we had some success with. So that was great. And in that situation, we did a bit of work with some of our volunteers, did a course with Australian Plant Society. They have workshops where they teach you how to propagate plants. So we did, some of the volunteers did that so that we're better able to know how to save plants in those sorts of situations.
2: And Jane, I imagine the case is still that you can't really rescue trees because of the equipment needed?
10: Yeah. I mean, there is a couple of landscape gardeners and another business that will come in and take certain trees. They've got the equipment, but yeah, we don't have that.
2: So if you are going to be selling your property to a developer, or if you are renovating your garden, then you need to get in touch with Jane Marr, founder of Garden Demolition Rescue. What's the best way to do it, Jane?
10: Well, the best way really is we have a fabulous website, which we got a grant to set up through Humankind Studios. They have this wonderful grant called The Ripple Effect. And then this lovely designer, Jack from Nautilus Design, did this wonderful website for us. And so if you look at that, it gives a bit of a background. We've got some videos about how to propagate plants as well. And it's www.gardendemolitionrescue.com. So if you go onto that and you register your garden then we'll get in touch with you from there.
2: And I think if you just put Garden Demolition Rescue into your search engine, it will probably take you there as well. Jane, just before you go, some texts that are coming through. This says, Jane and her team came and rescued plants from my garden at McGill recently. They were brilliant, and it's so nice for the plants to be saved. Ian from Semaphore says, Jane Marr is a local legend. A more community-minded person would be hard to find. And this texter says, a good initiative for council to consider writing it into their development plan process to save plants. And finally, this texter says, what a brilliant organisation, but how can we stop the demolition in the first place? It destroys the garden. Heritage houses are important to our South Australian history, and it has a bad effect on the local community when they're lost. We need to save the heritage houses and gardens, not destroy them. Well, Jane, you're doing a great job, and I'm glad that we were able to help out. If you'd like to volunteer, you can do that through the website as well, gardendemolitionrescue.com. Jane, look forward to talking to you next year and seeing how things are going.
10: Fantastic, and thank you so much for your support. It really did make a massive difference. And just to also say that if people would like to follow us on Facebook and Instagram, you know, we do regularly put little stories up about what we're doing, and it just sort of keeps people in touch with, you know, the whole thing.
2: That's wonderful. So follow Jane and the team on Facebook. Jane Marr, founder of Garden Demolition, thanks so much for joining us and for the work that you do. Thank you. We are getting back into your Talkback Gardening calls on 1300 222 891. It's 13 to 9.
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2: You've got Sophie Thompson at your disposal on 1300 222 891. Peter from Macclesfield has called through with some rose questions. Good morning, Peter.
13: Morning. How are you?
2: Great.
1: Thank you, Peter.
13: I've got a couple of questions. I'm an absolute amateur when it comes to gardening. I'm in Mac.

0: Rocky and my roses. I've got a whole mix of climbers and standards and whatever. They're all budding and actually still producing flowers at the moment. Yep. Should I just go ahead and prune as normal, and when should I do it?
1: Yeah, absolutely. So do you get bad frost where you are, Peter? I mean, if you're on the bottom part of Mackie, like in the valley, you might, but if you're up a bit, you won't?
0: No, I'm up on the rise. I don't get frost.
1: Okay. So if that's the case, I would be pruning now. So pruning your roses in July is the standard time. There are always some roses that are still in flower and leaf when you do it. So I'm always the one picking those flowers and bringing them inside, because a winter rose is even more precious than a summer rose. And, you know, they look beautiful. And the other thing I always pick, because to me it's just a waste not to, if you find some rose hips on there, just do a vase of rose hips. They look absolutely spectacular. So certainly you can still prune, and then it's really important that you feed them and you know, put more mulch down. So July is perfect.
0: Oh, great. Okay, my other question was about buddleias.
1: Mm-hmm.
0: I've got buddleias at the front of the place around the roses, and they will prune just as normal. They're not flowering or anything at the moment. That's cool. But I've got a whole lot up the back. I think they're globosas with the golden balls.
1: The balls, yep.
0: Yeah. And they are going absolutely nuts, and they're flowering now, or starting to flower again now.
1: They're a winter flowerer. So they flower in winter,
0: okay,
1: spring. So there are a number of buddleias. Yep. So we think of buddleias as flowering, you know, we call them butterfly bushes, and there's not many butterflies around now. But there are a number of types that flower in winter, and they are beloved because they flower at that time. So another one to look out for is called Buddleia salvifolia, which means salvia-like foliage. And it has lavender flowers that happen in late winter, spring. So so don't go pruning them now. And actually, other buddleias, if they were summer flowering, I would be hesitant to prune them in winter or prune them hard in winter. You either prune them hard in autumn, or I would almost wait till early spring and prune them. So Buddleia globosa is amazing. There's also a long, I think it's a variety from Madagascar that has a long, thin, yellow flower that's also winter flowering. So the ones that are winter flowering, don't touch them.
0: Yeah, I only put these in late last year and they've gone nuts.
1: They get massive.
0: My last question is, I want to transplant some of them. When would be the best time to do that?
1: Oh, how big are they?
0: Oh, they've got to be 6 feet tall by now.
1: Oh, can I say?
0: Just take cuttings.
1: There's a huge risk if they are really in the wrong spot. I mean, they want to get 3 meters plus, maybe even 4 meters.
0: Yeah.
1: You know, that they get to be these massive evergreen plants, and you know, I've seen some of those winter flowering ones actually sort of cover a house, a little cottage down near the coast. So you could try. If you were to do that, I would probably have a go late winter, spring, and you would prune brutally hard. You'd prune back to a meter, and you'd know that there's risk with that.
0: Okay, I might just get another variety.
1: That's right. Good luck with that, Peter. And even though the butterflies aren't out now to enjoy those buddleias that are winter flowering, the nectar-feeding birds absolutely love them. So they're really important in the garden.
0: Yeah, the birds are really enjoying them.
1: Oh, beautiful.
2: Thank you, Peter.
0: Oh, thanks very much.
2: Thanks. Sophie, I had never thought about rose hips. I pruned my roses this week and I threw them all in the green bin.
1: Oh.
2: I will do it next time.
1: Well, can I just say, if you put them in a vase, they're going to last there for a month or more and they look beautiful. And, you know, it's almost that it is an aesthetic that is just, you know, even the roses that you pick at this time, often they're touched by the cold weather. So, you know, white roses get that pink blush to them. So they don't look like a perfect summer rose, but they actually are more precious.
2: No, I agree. I've got 5 in my bedroom, just the last little buds that are opening.
1: Beautiful.
2: Michael has called in from McGill and wants to plant some dwarf lemon trees. Welcome, Michael.
3: Hi. We're having a bit of a clean out of about a 10-year-old garden, and I have a space that's about 2.5

0: metres by about a metre and a half. And I wondered, and it's in strong sun for about half the day. I wondered whether I could put a dwarf lemon, as I have no citrus trees at all.
1: Okay, you could. Is it so the dwarf citrus are usually on flying dragon rootstock, which does keep them contained, and usually they're, you know, they get to, well, you know, they could be anywhere from, say, 1 to 2 metres, even a bit more, but, you know, would keep them contained. They are perfect if you can't fit a normal fruit tree in.
0: That's why I wanted them.
1: Yeah, they do need a little bit more TLC. Dwarf rootstocks, you know, they limit the sap flow through the plant. So, you know, make sure you don't let them dry out, or, you know, they're not put underneath a gum tree or something like that. And of course, never, never, never plant citrus till the ground is warmed up. So that's probably going to be late September, October. Who knows what the season's going to do. So you could put a dwarf citrus in there and it'd be perfect.
0: Would I be better to put it into a pot or straight into the soil?
1: In a pot, it's going to dry out more. Okay, yeah, so bear in mind that, you know, the rule of thumb with pots is you're watering daily. So in the ground, you'll still need to keep an eye on it, but possibly it'll dry out less.
0: Okay. Thank you very much, ladies.
2: Thanks,
1: all
2: Michael.
1: The best with that.
2: And if you're clearing out an old garden, don't forget garden demolition rescue.
0: No, I've had that word.
2: Okay. Thank you. Now, Marion's in Adelaide, and you want to know about planting some new roses, Marion.
3: Yes, that's correct.
1: How can we help you?
3: I've got some yellow roses, about 20. In their own bed,
1: mm-hmm.
3: and they got black spot at Christmas time, and we pruned them right back, and they seemed to come good, but they got a bit confused about being pruned in sort of February.
1: Mm-hmm.
3: The black spot has come back. We've lost a few of them totally. They're looking very scrawny, and we've got the black spot back. So we're thinking of removing them all and starting again.
1: Okay. So can I just say that roses getting black spot doesn't mean they're bad roses. It just means the seasonal conditions were such that, you know, there was long-term leaf wetness. And if you recall, over summer, we had a couple of summer showers,
3: yes.
1: And that causes black spot. So, you know, you could get rid of those and put other roses in, and they would also get black spot under those same conditions. More important is to look at, you know, the bed itself. Is there any root competition from trees or large shrubs?
3: No, they're in a bed on their own. They're just, it's a strip. Just in front of the veranda.
1: And is it in full sun? Which way does it face?
3: It's got the east morning sun.
1: Okay, so it's not in full sun. That's why they get black spot.
3: It's not in full sun, no.
1: No, which could well mean that you take those roses out.
3: It's a strip just in front of the veranda.
1: And is it in full sun? Which way does it face?
3: It's got the east morning sun.
1: Okay, so it's not in full sun. That's why they get black spot,
3: it's not in full sun, no.
1: No, which could well mean that you take those roses out and put another rose in and they'll still get black spot. So roses need a minimum of 6 hours sun.
3: They'll get that. They'll definitely get six hours? I think so, yeah.
1: Because, you know, if it's next to a veranda, at midday the sun is gone.
3: Yes.
1: So that means from sun up till midday, there's nothing blocking them. But even, you know, I will
3: correct.
1: Say that this is a lot of work and you may well find that it doesn't solve the problem. So, you know, if you wanted to put new roses in, you can, but you actually have to either let that bed be with no roses in it for about 6 months or dig a large cardboard box, a wheelbarrow or something of soil from each rose out and replace it with

0: other soil before you can replant, because there's this thing called rose sickness. So you never plant a rose where another rose was growing, okay, without remediating the soil. Now, if you say, look, we're going to do it and we're going to plant next winter, but, it, you know, there's a lot of work. Now, the alternative would be to look at those roses and say, okay, what if I feed more? What if I keep them in optimal health? They may well be more resilient to black spot. So, yeah, it seems to me that you could go to a lot of work, and just because of the conditions. And the other thing that roses need is they need good air circulation. So the fact they're next to a veranda means that there's less air circulation than, say, if they're out in the middle of the garden. So, you know, it might be well worth talking to members of the Rose Society. You know, you can contact them through the website, the Rose Society of South Australia. And, you know, there are some varieties of roses that are more resilient to black spot. There's varieties that were bred, I think they were bred in Florida, as I remember. So they're used to, therefore, wet, humid conditions, and they're called knockout. But they're, you know, fairly strong colours, not necessarily a beautiful gold. You know, they might be a reddish or a reddish pink. So, yeah, lots to think about, Marianne.
1: Yeah, lots of decisions to make there, Marianne, before you decide to replant everything. Great call, though. We'll take more of your calls on 1300 222 891. Coming up to the news, after Talkback Gardening, we're talking about your furniture, your favourite piece, particularly if it's South Australian, why you love it and the story behind it. And then, of course, we'll play the Saturday quiz. But here's the news first.
2: If it's being talked about in your community.
3: In the last financial year, there were 67 emergency action notices compared to 20 in the previous financial years. These are huge numbers.
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4: Good morning, Richard Davies with ABC News. Authorities in Laos have charged the owner of a distillery over a mass methanol poisoning which killed two Australian teenagers in 2024. Southeast Asia correspondent Tim Swanston reports.
5: These charges were outlined in a press conference held in the Laos capital of Vientiane on Friday afternoon. International media was denied entry to this press conference. Australian officials as well as Danish officials did attend, and officials from Denmark's Ministry of Foreign Affairs have confirmed that Laos authorities have filed charges against a distillery owner. Bianca Jones and Holly Morton Bowles, along with four other tourists, including two Danish women, died after consuming tainted drinks. The two young Australian women were staying at a backpacker's in Vang Vieng.
4: The US military is carrying out further attacks in Iran, targeting bridges and other infrastructure. US Central Command says the strikes are designed to erode Iran's military capabilities. Iranian media are reporting explosions across the country, while Iran's army says the Navy has fired a cruise missile at American forces and two oil tankers have exploded and caught fire after passing through a mined route in the south of the Strait of Hormuz. This Iranian man describes a bridge collapsing after a US strike.
6: Look, this is Gariweh Bridge. It split in two and collapsed. The first missile hit the middle of the truck, a tanker truck. The truck was carrying gasoline. The driver's been killed. Oh, my God. The Gariweh Bridge has been destroyed. Gariweh Bridge, completely destroyed.
4: More than two dozen employees of South Australia's Child Protection Department were stood down in the first 8 months of the last financial year, according to documents obtained under Freedom of Information laws. Peter Doherty explains.
7: Files from the Child Protection Agency obtained by the state opposition show 27 staff were stood down between July 2025 and February this year. The government told ABC News 9 of the employees were frontline workers. The documents also revealed 12 investigations from the Child Abuse Report Line into staff who provided care were still open at the end of February, and two workers were dismissed for misconduct during the period. The government says another two were terminated for losing a Working with Children accreditation or driver's licence. The DCP employs 2,600 staff members.
4: A leading oncologist and spokesperson for Bowel Cancer Australia says he's developing new guidelines for early onset bowel